0: Kiko Medina just joined
1: us. This is Foxy.
0: Oh, yeah. Oh, this was jammed. I know you was on the roller skating rink with this one. Appreciate that. Check out the pod. We'll have it up for you. By the way, train to push past the pain, not athletes, just people. Traffic every day right here in the United States, sometimes by someone they trusted. During the World Cup, help us break the silence. 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Paid for by the Department of Homeland Security. And speaking of the World Cup, don't miss Team USA's first game of the group stage. It's going to be coming up in a matter of minutes. So it's 9 p.m. on the East, 6 p.m. here on the West. USA versus Paraguay. Live from SoFi Stadium in Los Angeles. So we'll keep you updated with that match throughout the day. That is coming up shortly. Rod, we were talking about it. So the last couple of weeks, we hit it once or twice. But tell me your thoughts on just where we are with big stuff happening, including, of course, the World Cup and just pricing and ticket sales and all that.
2: I think, you know, the empty seats and tickets not being sold out or whatever, I really think it's economy-based. I mean, the World Cup is a big deal, right? Mm-hmm. In a city like Los Angeles, which has a huge Hispanic population, mm-hmm. seriously, and loves soccer, right? I'm not speaking out of turn or whatever.
0: Nope.
2: The idea that they're not buying, you know, it's not sold out and you can't get in, it has to be economic because the tickets are so, Kelvin, expensive. Gas is expensive. Food, everything. Like, there's a lot of stuff. And you gotta be able to justify in your mind and be like, I'm willing to give up $1,200 to go to a soccer game now. Do you know what I mean?
0: Mm-hmm. No, it's the problem with essentially everything right now. You want to go see Taylor Swift, Beyonce, Bruno Mars, Chris Brown, Usher, whoever, cashing out $700, $800, $900 for a ticket. $1,500 if you want a great seat. Going to the World Cup. All of that is very difficult. And so the same thing happening here. Now, they say that there's 350 tickets left in the primary. Then they got another 2,500 available in the secondary market. And to your point, what do you think the cheapest is?
2: $1,200.
0: You've great guess. $1,129.
2: I'm just guessing. I did not know what the number was.
0: That was a great guess. So again, it's just difficult. We did a whole story on the news station, Spectrum News One. Of course, you know, I anchor the mornings there. And to park, how much do you think parking is? They're telling you. It's not a guess. They already know. They say if you
2: can, 150.
0: Nope, more. Keep going.
2: More than 150 to park your car?
0: Keep going.
3: Hell no.
2: Come on, Kelvin.
0: $300. Exactly.
2: To park? $300.
0: They're telling you in advance it's $300 to park. So try to use the metro system. $300. 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
0: Everything's pricing out the average person, man. I tell you right now. We are.
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17: The pitch. Swing and a ground ball. Base hit up the middle. Richie Palacios gets the wave home. Throw to the plate by Kwan is cut off. And Ryan Vallade strikes again.
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0: It's play-by-play. Andy Freed and Neil Solons.
1: One ball, two strikes. Righty on righty. The pitch. Swing and a miss. He got him. And Kevin Kelly fans Stanton, and the Yankees leave him loaded.
0: The Rays pregame show starts right now with your host, Chris Adams-Wall.
2: And welcome into the Rays Radio pregame show, everybody. My name is Chris Adams-Wall. Derek DeBose is back at our network studios, and your Tampa Bay Rays are back on the road. In fact, they're on the West Coast for the first time this season, and they are currently getting ready to play game one of a three-game series against the team that they just saw, the Los Angeles Angels, a team that they took two out of three from at Tropicana Field at the end of the month of May. And now, just about 2 weeks later, even less than that, the Rays are back out there at Angels Stadium, and tonight they will send Shane McClanahan to the mound. The lefty is 6-3 with a 2.85 ERA, and he will go up against another lefty named Sam Aldagiri, who is from Italy. He was born and raised in Italy in the city of Verona. He is the first major league pitcher in the history of the game to be born and raised over in Italy. He's 1-1 with an ERA of 2.25, and it should be a good one. And we are going to see if the Rays can make it four consecutive victories after sweeping the Boston Red Sox from Monday to Wednesday at Tropicana Field. Tampa Bay still 40-25. That is still the best record in the American League, though they did enter today technically tied for first place in the American League East with the New York Yankees, who are 41-26, but the Rays still have an edge on percentage points. And again, we'll see if they can make it four in a row in game one of three against the Halos. But right now, to give you a little bit more of a preview of this one, let's send it out to Angel Stadium in Anaheim, California, where the voices of the Rays, Andy Freed and Neil Solons, are standing by.
1: Thanks, Chris. We get set for the first of our late night with the Rays as Andy Freed now joins me here in Anaheim, where the Rays play a first of three against the Angels. And Andy, the Rays got a lot of momentum going against the Boston Red Sox, and hopefully it continues to carry over.
3: Well, the fact that the Rays have won all 12 games at home against the American League East is really unique. I mean, that even great teams don't necessarily do that, and who knows, maybe we're watching a great team. The Rays still do have the best record in the American League coming into the night, and it was good to see them bounce back from the 3-10 stretch, and they played Rays kind of baseball again. I know we throw that out there a lot, but think of how they used the sacrifice the other day, and think of how they scored runs with outs, and then think of some of the big baseball they did with Yandy Diaz on just a torrid stretch and out hitting .331. It was good to see the team back and play so well.
1: It certainly was, and it would also be great to see Shane McClanahan pick up where he left off his last start against the Angels. He was very good then. He was good for the first few innings against the Marlins, too.
3: He was, and overall, I think his outing against the Angels, he was efficient, but they did hit him a little bit. Remember, they had hit Drew Rasmussen in the game before, so they're not a pushover team. I know they've got the worst record going and are in last place in the American League West, but remember what they did in extra innings against the Rays on that Saturday game? So this is a Major League Baseball team that still has the future Hall of Famer Mike Trout. Neto's very good. And yes, they're missing some pieces, but I still think that they are a formidable competition.
1: Certainly are. As far as the pregame show goes today, Andy will chat with Kevin Cash. I with Nick Fortes, who had four hits in the Rays last game, that 7-5 win over Boston. Right now, we continue our late night with the Rays by going back to Tampa Bay and Chris Adams-Wall.
2: All right, guys. Thanks very much. 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So we'll go to that break and come back right after it. 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
2: And welcome back to the Rays Radio pregame show, everybody. Chris Adams-Wall alongside Derek DeBose, who is back at Command Center. And at 9:38 p.m., the Rays will take on the Los Angeles Angels in game one of a three-game series out at Angels Stadium in Anaheim. We should note that the Angels have not beaten the Rays in a season series since 2014. It's been 12 years, and the Rays are 45-25 against the Angels over that span. But right now, to tell you even more about this showdown and to take a look back at Wednesday's impressive 7-5 win over the Red Sox to finish off that three-game sweep, let's send it back out to the left coast. Andy Fried is standing by with Rays manager Kevin Cash.
9: Chris, thank you very much, and thanks to everyone for staying up late with us. It's the Rays and the Angels out on the West Coast for game one of the three-game set, and now with the manager, Kevin Cash. And Kevin, now that you've had a day off, and think about what the Rays just did against the Red Sox in particular, Drew Rasmussen was just a standout. 13 strikeouts over seven innings, two hits. His back-to-back games now between that one and the one against the Marlins, I can't imagine him being any better than that.
10: No, that's about as good as you're going to see. And I'd go back to even three out of four against the Yankees, then the glitch against the Angels, and then two back-to-back, like you said. And look, going into that series, we had won the first two games. We knew we needed to turn some things around, and what better guy could you ask for to have on the mound on that final day of the series? And Ras set the tone from the first 11 pitches he threw. He saw a bunch of swing and miss and struck out the first three guys, and they just kind of continued to roll through that.
9: How sharp do you have to be to get 13 strikeouts over seven innings and still don't even throw 100 pitches? Now, it was 97, so he was in the neighborhood, but I it's almost like he didn't miss with any of his pitches.
10: Yeah, no, he didn't, and you got to be really sharp, and he's been really sharp. And the thing that I heard after the game, I didn't realize during the game, but to go 0-for-9 with 1-2-3 of the Red Sox lineup with all strikeouts, that just speaks to how nasty he was. Those are very good hitters that he's getting them off balance, swinging and missing, you know, whether they're guessing or just trying to see it and adjust as it's coming in. They didn't have an answer, and Ras was just awesome. And to do it efficiently, to your point, allowed us to really freshen up the bullpen in a big way, in theory, heading into those last couple innings.
9: You may have just answered this, but I'm curious if there's more specifics to it. For a guy that's usually about a strikeout per inning or so, to get that many strikeouts and seeing the strikeouts spike as they are, what does that mean that Drew is doing so well?
10: Well, I mean, I'll go from like Nick Fortes's comments after the game. He basically said that, you know, he had three elite fastballs going, cutting, darting, and carrying all all different ways, but he was filling up the strike zone early on. So he put the pressure on the offense that they knew they were going to be down 0-1, 0-2, 1-2, and then he could get really nasty with some big breaking balls to slow him down.
9: You mentioned Fortes. It's always nice when the catcher can contribute, not just behind the plate, but offensively, 4-for-4, scored 3 runs, and then that run scored that he had gotten a hit on his last time up. One of the best days of his career at the plate.
10: Without a doubt. And I know Rass was a story, but 40 is right behind him, and so happy for him. I know he's been going through it a little bit offensively. He got off to a real good start for us. And then probably the league's adjusted a little bit, and he's probably trying to do a little bit too much. But yesterday or 2 days ago, he came up in a big way with 2 huge doubles. But to your point, 4 times on base, 4 runs scored because of it. When you win it, when you're going to the ball game 4-0, 5-0 in the 7th, 8th, and 9th inning, you got to give a lot of credit to that player, and 40 deserves all of it.
9: Yeah, and a couple of those doubles might have been home runs at some other parks too. So very, very good to see him doing what he did. Otherwise, you know, Kevin, one of my favorite things about baseball, I don't know if other sports really have it, the concept of the sacrifice. The Rays used it very well. The sacrifice bunt, the sacrifice fly, the bunt by Mullins, the sack fly by Walls, and later on a sack fly by Valade. How much is this offense gain out of being productive with their outs?
10: Yeah, a lot. And I think, you know, that's a message that Chad Mottola and Ozzie Timmons have been given from day one of spring training. We get guys on third base, we have to find ways to make sure that we're getting that extra 90 feet and them to score, and especially when there's less than 2 outs. I know with 2 outs, you got to find a way to get a hit more times than not, but moving the ball, putting some pressure on, having some good at-bats, and that means it could come early in the at-bat or late in the at-bat, but be ready to go, because moving the baseball, making contact, a lot of good things can happen in those situations, and we've been really good at it.
9: Yandy with another just great day. 3-for-5, he's hitting .331 and drove in 2 runs, and it kind of sneaked up on me that he's leading the team in RBIs now too, or at least catching up with Aranda. When Yandy so often has hit leadoff that maybe I hadn't realized how good of an RBI man he can be. He's hit more times this year at cleanup, but he got the RBIs yesterday or 2 days ago out of the number one spot. How cognizant were you of how much of an RBI man he can be?
10: Well, he gives as good of a bat as anybody in baseball, and it doesn't matter if guys are on base or nobody's on base. You know the consistency that Yandy's going to be. It's at an elite level. But I also think the RBIs for Yandy coming in the leadoff spot, that's a credit to the 7, 8, 9 guys in our lineup, turning the lineup over, getting on base for him. And when they get on base, you know, generally speaking, there's some speed at the bottom of the lineup. We can pick up a stolen base and just get on base for Yandy to turn it over, and he's capitalizing in a big way for us.
9: He sure is. And a little more about Cedric Mullins. We mentioned the bunt that he laid down in the second inning, which helped set up the first run, but later on the 2-run home run, and obviously you don't know that you're necessarily going to need all those runs, but when he did, I forgot the number now. I think it's 3 homers in the last week, 2 that just missed also in Miami. What is having the ball carry now for him when maybe before they were more popped up?
10: Yeah, I mean, let's be clear. We definitely needed that home run. The Red Sox were coming, and they were putting too much pressure, enough that we didn't want to, for him to separate that game from a 1-run game to now a 3 or 2-run game was just huge for us. And I give credit to Chandler Simpson also getting on base and how he made the pitcher be super quick to the plate, wanted to throw a fastball. Cedric made the adjustment, was ready to go, timed up, knocked it out of the ballpark. I agree with you. Cedric Mullins is doing some good things. Want to see that continue. We know this is a guy that if he gets right, he can really get hot and carry a club for, you know, weeks at a time.
9: He's been helping this team win, and they just banged 3 of them all against the Boston Red Sox. We'll come back, talk about game 1 against the Angels right after this on the Rays Radio Network.
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9: Back here in Anaheim, it's the Rays against the Angels, game number one of the three-game series. All right, Shane McClanahan goes today for the Rays. As we know, he's been so good, and he was very efficient against the Angels when he faced him in May.
10: Yeah, he was. I want to see that continue. Mac has done a really nice job in these first 2.5 months of overcoming a lot and then dominating at times with the quality of his stuff. He's got a four-pitch mix going. I know it's a lot led by the fastball-changeup combination, and he'll need to use that today because of all the righties that are going to be in there. You know, the slider has been a little inconsistent. I would expect for him to try to establish that pitch a little earlier than maybe than he has in the past to get him going, because when he's got four going, he's really tough to square up.
9: One other thing that should be noted, Chandler Simpson in center field today. What's behind that?
10: Well, day off for Cedric Mullins. Chandler's gotten a little bit of pregame work the last couple days out there. Know with Johnny DeLuca down that we needed somebody to go out there. Chandler's played a lot of games in center. If he takes the strides that he's made in left field into center, we're going to be just great.
9: Any thoughts on the Angels? They were it was three tough games, as it turned out. They lost. Rays lost the middle one, but won the first and third game. Any thoughts on them? I know they are pretty banged up.
10: Yeah, they're banged up, but they've played better baseball here as of late, and they play with a lot of energy. Certainly the two guys at the top, Neto and Trout, you got to be mindful of those at-bats coming up, but just want to see us go out and play good baseball, clean baseball, and give us opportunities late in ball games.
9: Thank you so much.
10: Thank you.
9: Rays manager Kevin Cash, and back home now to Chris.
2: All right, thank you very much, Andy, and to the Rays skipper, Kevin Cash. The good news for the Rays is, in addition to the Angels being just 27-42, Shane McClanahan lifetime against Los Angeles is 2-0 with a 1.29 ERA. He has surrendered just 4 earned runs over 28 innings and 5 career starts against the Halos. But we will go to another break here on the Rays Radio pregame show, and when we come back, we'll have Neil Solons' conversation with Rays catcher Nick Fortes as we get ready for the Rays and the Angels at 9:38 p.m. That is coming up right after this on the Rays Baseball Network.
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2: And welcome back to the Rays Radio pregame show, everybody. Rays and Angels will square off tonight at 9:38 p.m. It'll be the lefty Shane McClanahan against another southpaw, Sam Aldagiri, the Italian for the Halos. But right now, let's send it back out to Los Angeles, technically Anaheim, at Angels Stadium. Neil Solons is standing by with tonight's starting catcher, Nick Fortes.
1: Thanks very much, Chris. We get set for game one of this West Coast trip as the Rays now in Anaheim to meet the Angels. And with me, Nick Fortes. Last game, he had 4 hits, including 2 doubles in the Rays 7-5 victory over the Red Sox in a sweep of that series. Nick, thanks for a few minutes.
19: Yeah, of course. Anytime.
1: You obviously had a big game offensively in addition to behind the plate. What did you like about what you did offensively?
19: Just honestly, just, you know, stuck to my approach and trusted the work that I've been doing, not try to do too much, and just try to stay simple. So I'm proud of that aspect because, you know, whenever you struggle. You know, it's very easy to try to do too much, which, you know, I've fallen victim to. So I think just keeping it simple and just trying to stay short and small was what I was most proud of.
1: You drove two balls really well to the left center alley. It probably would have been gone in a lot of ballparks. When you're doing that, when you're catching a ball out front, what are you doing most right?
19: I feel like I'm just more on time, to be honest with you. I'm able to see the ball a little bit better and make a decision whether to go or not a little bit earlier and not be so in between. So I think that has a lot to do with it, is just, you know, my rhythm being a little bit better and being able to see the ball and make a decision a little bit earlier.
1: Does that help, too? It's very rare the way you guys have kind of parceled the catching duties. You saw three straight lefties and three straight starts. Does that help in terms of just the feel at the plate for that?
19: Yeah. I mean, anytime you can get, you know, consistent at-bats off of, you know, one-sided pitchers, it's going to help. So I would say, yeah, it definitely plays a little bit of a part in it, but... you know, had some righty at-bats mixed in there as well, which I felt comfortable as too. So I think, like I said, there's the timing and the rhythm and comfort aspect, I think, helps a lot more than just, you know, what-sided pitcher that you're facing. So I would credit it a little bit more to that, of just the work that I put in the past couple weeks and the rhythm and the timing aspect of all of it.
1: Obviously, for the Rays, they value more so what the catchers are doing behind the plate than next to it. The next to it is a great bonus for the group. And you had caught Drew Rasmussen in maybe his best start as a Ray. What made him so special on that day?
19: Yeah, you could just tell he was feeling really good with all of his pitches. You know, truly, it was just one of those days where he felt confident in throwing anything, and he was executing, you know, really, really well. So it's just one of those days where he's got, you know, really good stuff, and, you know, if he lines it all up and everything's feeling good and he's executing, yeah, he's tough to beat. So I just credit it to that, and it was fun to be a part of, to witness a start like that. It was awesome.
1: When he's getting swing and miss on so many different type of pitches, high fastballs, cutters, sliders, and in the hands, is it sometimes hard to know which, because so many things are working well, okay, which one do you want to stay with in this particular spot?
19: No, I mean, I don't think it makes it more difficult. I think it makes it easier, just because you've got so many options, and you can feel confident with whatever you put down, he's going to execute, or he's going to give you a really good shot for a positive outcome with whatever he throws. So, yeah, I think on a day that he's got multiple pitches working that you can go to, I think it makes it a lot easier. And it comes down to his execution, which, you know, he did really, really well. So I think that's what led to his success.
1: Obviously, he's one of the better pitchers in the league, but you've now seen him in back-to-back starts through a shutout baseball. Is this as good as you've seen him in a very short period? I know it's been just a year you've been with the organization, approximately.
19: Yeah, for sure. It comes after, I think, one or two, I guess, rocky starts for his standards. And it all came from, you know, him putting an emphasis on throwing strike one, because that's something he struggled with for, I think, two or three outings before that. So the fact that he was able to say, this is what I'm going to get better at, I'm going to throw more strikes early in the count to give myself the best opportunity, and he goes out there and does exactly that, and that is exactly why you've seen the success he's had.
1: It helped finish off the sweep. What did that mean for this group before you get on this West Coast trip?
19: Just put us back on track after a tough series in Miami. So anytime you can get back in the win column like that, especially against a division opponent, gives you some confidence and some good momentum heading into a West Coast trip like this. So it was definitely big.
1: And for the group, especially, you guys play so many games on turf, is it nice to kind of get a week in kind of the California air? Is it help you as a catcher kind of, I don't know if I recover, but does it help at all?
19: Yeah, absolutely. It feels so nice outside out here, and the playing surface is tough to beat. So you know, being from Florida and, you know, spending a lot of time there, coming out to the West Coast is a nice little change of pace, change of scenery and weather. So I definitely enjoy it playing outside. We play in a dome so much, so it's good to be outside for a little bit. So, yeah, it'll be a nice treat.
1: Well, enjoy it. And

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4: And welcome back to our final segment tonight on the Rays Radio Pregame Show. Rays and Halos will get underway at 9:38 p.m. First pitch is slated for then. Shane McClanahan against Sam Aldagiri in a battle of southpaws. McClanahan 6-3, a 2.85 ERA. Aldagiri 1-1 with a 2.25 ERA. And the good news for Tampa Bay, some more of it. The Rays are an MLB best 15-4 against left-handed starting pitchers this year. Hopefully Chandler Simpson can get going also. He has not had a stolen base in over a calendar month, not since May 11th. He's in center field tonight, so hopefully he can get on base and start swiping him. Also, go Team USA. They're already up 1-0 over Paraguay in their opening match of the World Cup, but that will do it for us. We hope you enjoy the game, everybody.
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14: Killian comes plateward, and a swing and a little looper. Back of second. It's going to drop base hit. Simpson rounding third. He's going to come home. There will be no throw. Jonathan Aranda does it again. His second walk-off this

0: and the Rays with a clean sweep of the Giants. They come back to take it 2-1 and 10.
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2: As the 0-2 is cut on and missed for strike three. And a five-pitch fourth for Drew Rasmussen, who picks up strikeout number three.
1: Crown Automotive, the better way to buy for over 50 years.
3: Caminero sends one way up into the air in a deep center field. Martin turns and admires, and over the batter's eye. Home run, Caminero. What a shot. It's 1-0 Rays.
1: To bring you the play-by-play of today's game, here are the voices of the Rays, Andy Freed and Neil Solons.
3: Welcome, everyone, to Southern California. We are at the Big A in Anaheim and getting ready for Game 1 of the West Coast trip. First of the year for the Rays. That it's the first of three against the Angels. Along with Neil Solons, I'm Andy Free. We're glad you're with us. A warm and comfortable night here in Southern California. Not a cloud to be found. And, Neil, seemed like the fog has lifted from the Rays over the last week or so after losing 2 of 3 against the Marlins. They came back and swept the Boston Red Sox and looked a lot more like the Rays that we got used to in the first 2 months.
0: They definitely did, and now the hope is he can carry it off on this West Coast trip. I thought they did so many things well. It began really with the fact that the pitchers threw strikes and the fielders did their jobs, and when you start with run prevention, it takes a lot of pressure off of things. But I also thought the offense started to take a turn for the better, helped in large part by the strong performance from Yandy Diaz.
3: He leads the league. He's hitting .331. And he'll be the first man to bat tonight. The matchup, we got Sam Aldeguerri going for the Angels, born in Verona, Italy. More to come on that. And Shane McClanahan goes for the Rays. And as we know, Neil, he has been spectacular.
0: He has. Now, look, it's an Angels lineup that is seeing him for the second time. But I think Shane has also seen their hitters. And that should help. And there also are some new hitters in the lineup who haven't seen what Shane has right now. Some of them veterans, some of them young. I think that if Shane is throwing his fastball for strikes and can use the changeup off it, I think he's still going to have a lot of success against an all right-handed lineup.
3: He is 6-3 on the year, and he'll try to make it lucky 7 as it's Rays and Angels tonight from California. I'm Andy Free with Neil Solons. When we come back, starting lineups and first pitch, the Rays and the Angels coming up next on the Rays Radio Network.
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3: 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Johnny DeLuca did start a rehab assignment with the Rays in AAA Durham. He's 1-for-2 with a walk so far. We'll keep you posted on him. Meanwhile, Craig Kimbrell has joined the Rays on this road trip. He is not yet active as he comes back from a wrist strain. And that is our injury update from Orlando Health at Bayfront Hospital. 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Keeping an eye on the Blue Jays and Yankees in Toronto tonight. 7-5 Jays in the bottom half of the sixth. Yankees are in a virtual tie atop the East with the Rays. Meanwhile, other American League East teams in action. Boston, a 7-1 lead now in the eighth inning at home over Texas after being swept by the Rays. And the other contest has Baltimore right now holding on against San Diego. That game at 7-3. In the top of the eighth, and that's our out-of-town scoreboard from Visit Tampa Bay. Vacation like a champ. 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Time to thrive. We'll start with the Angels, 27-42. That's the worst mark in the American League. Kurt Suzuki is their first-year manager who is on just a one-year deal. Zach Neto to lead it off. He's at shortstop. Mike Trout hits number two. He's in center field. Batting third, the right fielder, Joe Adell. Adell hitting third. Oswald Peraza, the cleanup man, is the second baseman tonight. Trey Mancini back in the big leagues for the first time in more than 1,000 days. Hits fifth. He's at first base. Denzer Guzman bats number six. He's the third baseman. Nick Madrigal hits seventh. He's the DH. Logan Ohapi bats number eight and catches. And rounding out the lineup is the former Ray in left field. That's Jose Siri. So Neto, Trout, and Adell. Peraza, Mancini, Guzman, Madrigal, Ohapi, Siri as the starting pitcher for the Angels. Sam Aldagiri takes the hill and leads the Angels out onto the field with their home whites and the Rays wearing their navy blue tops and gray pants. Rays are 40-25 under Kevin Cash. Here's their group tonight. Yandy Diaz starts it off as the DH. Then it's Jonathan Aranda batting number two at first. Hitting third, the third baseman, Junior Caminero. The cleanup man is Ryan Vallade in left. Austin Slater bats fifth. He's in right field. Ben Williamson hits sixth. He's at second base. Chandler Simpson gets a rare start in center field and hits seventh. Batting eighth and catching, Nick Fortes coming off a four-hit game. Taylor Walls, the shortstop. And that's your starting lineup for the Rays. And our lineup's from Republic Bank. Time to thrive. Our umpires are from Central Florida Behavioral Health Network, bringing hope, health, and recovery at cfbhn.org. Chris Guccione, the crew chief, has the plate tonight. David Rackley is the umpire at first. Nestor Ceja at second, and Charlie Ramos is the umpire at third. We got our umpires for today's ball game, presented by Central Florida Behavioral Health Network, bringing hope, health, and recovery at cfbhn.org. We have an absolutely picture-perfect day here at Angel Stadium. In fact, there isn't a single cloud to be seen in the sky. In fact, the only wisp of clouds just came off the fireworks that they just fired off. That's it. It's that blue tonight. And the Rays are hoping to make the Angels blue as they did in St. Petersburg, winning two of the first three games between the two clubs. Next up, it's our pitching preview. It is from our friends at Canes Furniture. Quality selection value, that is the confidence of Canes. Again, starting is Sam Aldagiri, and he will make his first appearance against the Rays. 24-year-old who makes just his second start of the season. Yandy Diaz is ready to go in our first late night with the Rays. He's got his coffee, his caffeine. He's ready to start with us. My broadcast partner, Andy Freed.
4: You know, I've never actually had a cup of coffee in my whole life, Neil. I never have. Somehow I've made it all this time without an actual full cup of coffee. So we got to get caffeine other ways. Here's the first pitch of the game. And Yandy Diaz takes low and inside. 6:38, we are underway in beautiful Southern California, where the Rays will call home the next six games. Three against the Angels and three against the world champion Dodgers. And Yandy takes too high. It is two balls and no strikes. Diaz, Aranda, and Caminero, the Rays' top three hitters. And nobody better in the game right now than the man at the plate, Yandy Diaz, hitting .331 to lead the American League. Aldagiri pitches, and that missed inside. Three balls, no strikes. Fastball at 93 from Sam Aldagiri, born and still resides in Verona, Italy. Three balls, no strikes. And taken all the way, that one is in there. It is 3-1 to Yandy Diaz. So you got a man from Italy facing a man from Cuba and all sorts of nationality represented in our great game. He works on the third base side of the rubber, and the 3-1 is whacked up the middle, base hit into center field towards left center, cut off in the gap by Trout, and that'll hold Yandy Diaz to a screaming single to get the Rays on the board right away.
3: What new for Yandy, another hard-hit baseball that finds some grass. Every hit's a win with Suncoast. For every Rays hit, Suncoast donates $79 and honor their 79 Florida branches with up to $10,000 going toward two local nonprofits each month.
4: Yandy Diaz now has extended his on-base streak to 25 consecutive games. Two short of the stretch he had last year, four short of his own career best, 29 in a row he did 2 years ago. So on base once more, being held by Trey Mancini in the first pitch. Onto the Aranda, bounces one towards Mancini. He's got the short hop, and the only place to go is to tag Aranda. Diaz advances to second. So an unassisted putout, three unassisted, and Yandy Diaz in the scoring position.
3: You mentioned Mancini at first, Oswald Peraza at second, Zach Neto is shortstop, Denzer Guzman at third. It's Jose Siri, Mike Trout, Joe Adell left to right in the outfield. Logan Ohapi behind the plate.
4: Now Junior Caminero, the Rays home run leader, has 14 of them this year. With a runner to pick up at second and only one out in the top of the first. Junior takes first pitch, high and outside, ball one. Brady Williams coaching third, Corey Dickerson at first. For the Rays in their dark blue tops tonight. The navy blue tops with gray road pants, and the Angels white tops and bottoms. One ball, no strikes to Caminero. He takes all the way and off speed in there for a strike. A change from the lefty Aldagiri, who has also added a cutter to his mix this year. One ball, one strike. Now he sets and throws. Swing, high fly ball towards left field. Not deep enough, though. Siri, who went back instantly, comes in a couple of steps to make the catch and two down. So runner at second, two away here in the first, and that'll leave it for Ryan Vallade. The Angels are so banged up that they have all sorts of different players that were not originally with the club. And let's not forget, too, that Josh Lowe is not injured. He's just not with the big league club anymore. He's with Triple A Salt Lake, trying to get back on track and trying to get back to the majors. Here's the first pitch to Vallade with Yandy Diaz, the go-ahead run at second base, and he takes down the middle, cold strike 0-1. Jack Kahanowicz, who we saw back at Tropicana Field a couple of weeks ago, he is now out for the year, has to have Tommy John surgery. Here's the 0-1 now to the right-hand batting Vallade, taken high, one ball and one strike, but they're missing Yusei Kikuchi, they're missing Travis d'Arnaud, they're missing Yoan Moncada, who's going to be out for the year. Jorge Soler is not with him currently. He was trying to play through a tight groin, and now he's on the injured list. On 1-1, Vallade swings and fouls it back. It's 1-2. Vaughn Grissom, who had a very good series against the Rays and a heck of a road trip for the Angels prior to coming against the Rays, he is now out with an oblique strain. Adam Frazier was active against the Rays. He's not active anymore. And then their catcher, Sebastian Rivera, who had been doing very well in short action, now he's hurt. Valade takes low and inside, 2 balls, 2 strikes. Not to mention, you know, Anthony Rendon is still on, you know, getting paid by the Angels, but will probably never play again. 2-2 with Diaz at second. Valade takes, almost hit him up and in, full count 3-2.
3: And they've had, what, Bob Stevenson for about an inning or 2 in 3 years?
4: But it's nuts. It's just crazy how little he has pitched. It's really a shame. He had a breakout year with the Rays. Angels signed him to a 3-year deal, and he has hardly pitched. Here now, the 3-2 pitch to Valade with Diaz at second. Taken inside, low ball 4. It's 2 on and 1 out. And a chance for Austin Slater to come through and try to get the Rays out on top.
3: Really good professional at bat there by Ryan Valade. Just wouldn't chase out of the zone. And this is an Angel team that walks as many as anyone in baseball, right up the top.
4: And the Rays have been walking as many as any team around over the last month or so. Okay, 2 out. Diaz at second. Valade a huge lead at first, not being held. And here's Slater. Right-hand batter, knees bent. And the first pitch is lifted out of play to the right side and on its way to the upper deck. The right side of the field, well, at least in the stands, the upper deck in full sunshine. The middle deck, sunshine down the right field line. And in the corner in right field, there's sunshine. A little finger of sunshine in the middle to the right of the first base side Rays dugout. And same thing out in right field, going in the opposite direction from center towards the right field foul line. Slater takes up and in. It's 1 ball, 1 strike. But everything else in a shadow. If there is a sun field right now, it would be the right fielder Adele having to deal with that. Slater himself may have to for a time when he goes out to right field and the home first. Now on 1-1. Taken. Outside, 2 balls, 1 strike. 2 balls, 1 strike. Trout takes a couple of steps towards right center. Second baseman Peraza shaded almost up the middle. Left side of the infield plays on the pole. Aldegari on the third base side of the rubber delivers home, and he's low and in. It's now 3 balls, 1 strike to Slater. Ben Williamson on deck. The only man that is standing in full sunshine is Rays third base coach Brady Williams. Everyone else has found a shadow. Here's the 3-1 now. On the way to Slater. Inside, ball 4 goes off the mitt of the catcher Ohapi, and back-to-back walks have set up bases loaded, one out, and an early opportunity for the Rays with Ben Williamson coming up.
3: It'll lead to an early trip by Mike Maddux to the mound as well.
4: And not just Maddux, it's everyone on the infield. Well, we mentioned Sam Aldegari, born in Verona, Italy, and still lives there. It's a small town in Verona, San Martino Buon Albergo. And he taught himself baseball by watching videos of Clayton Kershaw. Now he pitches in the same part of the country where Kershaw did. His older brother played some baseball. He fell in love with it. And he said he grew up with that little baseball field. There aren't that many baseball fields in Italy, but they found one and they grew up on it. Here's Ben Williamson. And the first pitch to him is taken high, ball 1. And you wonder, well, how did they find a young player from Italy? It's not like the area is covered in scouts. But as they say, if you're good somewhere on the globe, they will find you. And it was the Phillies that found him. On 1-0, Williamson tries one towards the gap in right center field. Trout heading back to his left, but he's got room into the sunshine to make the catch and retire the side. A little sliver of sunshine out there. Trout found the baseball in it and made the play with the ball dying around the warning track area. So that's it. The Rays don't score in the first. And now the Angels come up against Shane McClanahan, bottom one, after this on the Rays Radio Network.
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3: 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That's the confidence of Kane. Shane McClanahan on the hill for the Rays, facing the Angels for the second time this year.
4: He was solid against them first time. Five innings of one-run ball. The only run scoring on a wild pitch. And he did get touched up, a base hit by Siri and a double by Ohapi, and then Siri scored on the wild pitch. That was it. Shane only did go five innings that day on 70 pitches, so he'll go up against Zach Neto to lead it off. Right-hand batter right on top of the plate, and a first pitch swung on and fouled back, and 0-1. Since that game, Shane made the appearance against the Marlins, in which he took the loss, four runs in five. And an 0-1 to Neto, taken too low. One ball, one strike. You know, Neto was injured also during the Rays series, and thankfully is doing better. He was in a collision at home plate with Rays pitcher Ian Seymour late in that series. And the pitch, taken, strike over the inside. It's now 1-2. And had whiplash. I remember us saying at the time that it looked like he might have it because the full brunt of a charging Ian Seymour crashed into the head and it knocked the neck back. Swing and a miss, and down goes Neto on a breaking ball by Shane McClanahan. And there's one out of the first.
3: Changeup like that will give you whiplash, too, as we set the defense for the Rays. Ryan Vallee, Chandler Simpson, Austin Slater, left to right in the outfield. Junior Caminero, Taylor Walls, Ben Williamson, Jonathan Aranda, third to first on the infield, and Nick Fortes, the battery mate of McClanahan.
4: And yes, Neil did say it right. Simpson is in center field today as Mike Trout leads off, swings and misses. Not leads off. He swings at the first one. It doesn't get it. It's 0-1. Cedric Mullins getting a day off after the day game Wednesday, in which his home run may very well have won the game for the Rays. It came in the eighth inning. Trout swings and lifts it up into the air. Foul down the right field line and out of play, and it's 0-2. But the Rays needed the extra offense, so he got, you know, that evening without a game, and then the whole next day was a team off day yesterday, and then not in the lineup today. So Cedric getting a chance to freshen up a little bit, even though he's been swinging the bat very well. The 0-2 pitch to Trout, taken low and outside, 1-2. And this is the cat and mouse that's been going on with Trout this year. He has gotten stubbornly good at not chasing out of the zone, and second in the league in walks. Shane, third base side of the rubber from the windup and pitches, swing, foul, straight back. And it stays 1-2. For Trout, who is only hitting a .224 this year, but 63 walks. So he's on base a lot. McClanahan on the 1-2 offering. Swing, line drive, right field, dropping fast, base hit. Mike Trout with an opposite field single with two strikes. And the Angels get their first hit.
3: Couldn't get the high fastball by him, and eventually he was able to get something a little more down. Hard to get Mike Trout when you get a pitch that's located more in the middle part of the plate, even at 99.
4: Trout homered in the first inning in their last game on Wednesday. And the reason that's notable, I mean, it's kind of a silly note in a sense. Here's Joe Adell, righty batter, taking low. But okay, the Angels won't be no-hit today. You know they have not been no-hit since September of 1999. It is the longest active streak in Major League Baseball of teams not being no hit. It's a swing and a miss by Adele, and it's 1-1. And as I recall, the Angels, that on the day they were last no hit, were being managed on an interim basis by none other than Joe Maddon prior to his coming to the Rays. 5 years before. It's a swing and a miss. Adele can't get that one, and it's 1-2. Change up down. It's 1-2. Anyway, 4,200 games without being no hit. It's not like you ever go in expecting to see a no hitter, but in terms of teams, and they haven't had that much success in the last decade, they've got the longest postseason drought of any major league team. But they've got the longest no-hit streak. McClanahan on the 1-2, driven in the air towards left, charging hard, Valade makes a dive and short hops it. Scampering to second is Trout. It's a base hit for Adele, and it's 2-1-1 out for the Angels.
3: Pretty good effort by Valade on two counts there. One, to not have the ball skip by him, but I also thought that off the bat that was definitely going to fall for a hit, and that looked like an off-speed pitch, a changeup that, while he got swing and miss early in the count, that one, again, not quite where Shane wanted with two strikes, similar to the Trout EB.
4: Well, if you're going to dive for a ball like that, like Valade did, the risk is if you don't catch it, there's a lot of green behind you. But thankfully, Valade was able to get it on the short hop. Now right-handed batting Oswald Peraza swings and foul tips into the plate. It's 0-1. We've heard lately the two-strike execution from Rays pitchers could be better. In some cases, certainly not everyone. Drew Rasmussen has been off the charts good. But something, you know, you get ahead of the guy with two strikes. And the pitch comes in from Shane Lowe on a change. It's 1-1. You get ahead with two strikes. Quite often you can put up that hitter away without throwing a strike, but it has to be of quality. And the pitch, swing and a miss. All right, he's gotten there again. 1-2. His last time out, his slider really went away from him. His secondary stuff was not as sharp as it had been, in particular the slider. But now he's ahead 1-2 to Peraza. Trout at second, Adele at first. And the pitch, backdoor breaking ball, strike three called. The curveball on the outer edge fans Peraza for the second out of the inning, and the runners hold.
3: When you have four-plus pitches, it's hard to know what to wait for, because Shane can get you with the changeup, he can throw that heater at the top, and then he just buckled Peraza with that breaking ball.
4: 2-1-2 out here now is Trey Mancini. The longtime Baltimore Oriole lines one hit hard to right, ranging back as Slater reaches up, it's over his head, and stays in play. Here comes Trout to score. Here comes Adele to score. And Trey Mancini with a two-run stand-up triple, and the Angels take a 2-0 lead in the first.
3: You mentioned that right field is the tough field, and I think Austin Slater had a tough time seeing that off the bat, and then he lost his feet when he went up for that baseball, too, and that allowed a second run to score, and Mancini, who's not real fleet of foot, to end up at third base.
4: That ball certainly sounded loud off the bat by Mancini. It got over him pretty quickly. 2-0 Angels. And now here is Denzer Guzman, right-hand batter, who takes a ball and now a challenge.
10: Catcher's challenging to call a ball.
4: Challenge by Fortes, and the ruling is a strike. Pretty much well within the zone,
10: has
4: too.
10: Two remaining challenges.
4: Tampa Bay has two remaining challenges, Mr. Guccione, but it is a strike. And an 0-1 to Guzman. Bounced towards third, play back on by Caminero. And now his throw on to first. It's in time for the out. But the Angels score first, and Shane barking at himself as he heads to the dugout. At the end of one, Angels 2, Rays nothing on the Rays Radio Network.
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3: 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Rays down a couple as we start the second. We'll see if Chandler Simpson can help the Rays start to mount an answer against Sam Aldagiri.
4: All right, Simpson, Fortes, and Walls against Aldagiri, but the corner infield is coming in tight against Chandler. Lefty on lefty on the first pitch. Taken all the way. It's a called strike, 0-1. Well, you talk about strike throwing. First inning, McClanahan threw 20 pitches and 16 were strikes. Meanwhile, for Aldagiri, as Simpson laces one, really more of a fly ball towards shallow left and routine for Siri to make the catch. Meantime, you had Aldagiri in the first inning threw 22 pitches and only 9 were for strikes. So then you come down to the quality of the strike, and for McClanahan, probably too many good pitches to hit that were in the zone but hittable. So one out and nobody on, and here is Nick Fortes coming off one of his best career days. He pops the first pitch way up into the blue off the third base side, but Guzman will watch it go into the lower deck. And the count is 0-1. Fortes, who went hitless in two games against the Angels, went 4-for-4 on Wednesday, and all four runs scored. The first three by him, the other by a pinch runner, Simpson, late. Just a great, great day. And two of the doubles he had would have been home runs at a lot of other places. Fortes swings and misses at a really good-looking changeup. And it's no balls and two strikes to Fortes. Now the turn of the rubber, the left-hander to the line and pitching. Taken, strike three. At the bottom part of the zone, and Fortes is down on three pitches.
3: Really good arm action on both those changeups in the sequence, and Nick did not pick up that second one, and he was out in front of the first.
4: Two out, nobody on. Here is Taylor Walls. It's 2-0 Angels. Switch hitting Walls, batting right-handed with third baseman Guzman now even with a bag. First pitch to Taylor, taken all the way. It's a called strike. Aldagiri now filling up the zone here in the second inning after being in and out of it quite a bit in the first. Now the one-strike deal. Walls takes. Low and outside. One ball and one strike. Taylor had a sacrifice fly RBI to give the Rays the lead in Wednesday's win at home against Boston. Now 1-1. Walls swings and misses. It's strike two, and it is 1-2. Might have been the best located pitch of the day, a changeup away from Walls, and it's one ball and two strikes. And two out of the base is empty, and the top of the order on deck. The Angel left-hander comes home. Popped up foul, straight back and out of play. And 1-2. Walls hitting 212. So far, still looking for his first home run. He and Ben Williamson, the middle infield combination, both looking to go deep for the first time. Walls takes breaking ball low. Two balls, two strikes. The catcher, Ohapi, pointed out as if to say that's just where we wanted it. A curveball that went from in the zone to out, but credit the Walls for taking. Here now the 2-2 pitch. Walls takes inside, full count 3-2. So it's a full count to Taylor Walls. 0-1 to Gary. Big shrug of the shoulders. Angles off. comes home, high pop fly, shallow center field. Mike Trout coming in, and Jose Siri is there. It'll be Trout to make the call and the grab to retire the side. A shutdown, 1-2-3 for Sam Aldeguerri. And at the end of 1-1 half, it's Angels 2, Rays nothing, the Rays Radio Network.
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4: Here we go to the bottom of the second inning. And Nick Madrigal takes McClanahan's first pitch curveball for a strike, 0-1. With Neil Solons, I'm Andy Freed. Mike Noto, great to be joined by him again. Engineering here in Anaheim, Derek DeBose, staying up late back on the East Coast in our network studios. Swinging a ground ball wide at third. Caminero knocks it away from Walls, and it goes into left field. And that is just the sort of thing that the Rays have been preaching to Caminero, frankly, to just stop doing. Walls was right behind him to make the play. And Junior cut in front of him and knocked the ball away.
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4: Now Logan Ohapi, the big broad-shouldered catcher, takes outside ball one. Ohapi, who doubled against McClanahan at home. McClanahan throws, taken. That's a strike over the outside. One ball, one strike. And I don't want to belabor it because we've talked about it a lot, but there should be one out, nobody on in the inning, even though it doesn't go into the books as an error. Madrigal leads at first and leaning towards second. And the pitch is taken down and in. The Rays ask for an appeal and a check swing, but no swing. And it's two balls and a strike. The count to Logan Ohapi. And then Jose Siri after that. 2-0 Angels already, second inning. McClanahan set at the letters. Here he comes. Popped up high in the air and foul to the right side. And that thing will land in the lower deck about halfway up. Two balls, two strikes. Keith Johnson, the third base coach for the Angels. Adam Eaton at first. And their first year manager, Kurt Suzuki. Madrigal leads and the pitch taken outside. It's two balls, two strikes. Second baseman Williamson shaded towards the middle. Now Ohapi's got some dust in his eyes and steps away from home plate for a moment. Outfield deep and straight away against Ohapi, who hasn't been hit much this year, but he has power. McClanahan throws. Taken. Called strike three. A changeup locked up. Ohapi on 3-2, and he's retired from McClanahan's third strikeout.
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4: Here is Jose Siri, the former Ray. Right-hand batter with power. Look towards first. The pitch is Siri. Big swing and a pop-up foul out of play. 0-1. Siri with the Astros before the Rays, with the Mets after the Rays. And he's been hitting for the Angels. We know at times he can be a very exciting player. He's an excitable player. He can also be a very exciting player. Throw to first, and Madrigal back to the bag. Shane does not have a real deceptive move over towards first base. All right, McClanahan now ready and pitching. Bounced in the off-speed. Good block by Fortes. 1-1. The sun has shifted a little bit. Now the outfield is in full shadow. And on the left side of the infield, there are some streaks of sunshine at the edge of where Caminero plays and Walls. And the pitcher, McClanahan, is standing in a little burst of sunshine at the very top of the mound. And the pitch grounded. Hits McClanahan. And he's hobbling off the mound. He never fell down. The ball itself died on the front slope of the hill. And Shane is limping around on the third base side of the mound. And now walking off the mound. And we'll get Joe Benj and Kevin Cashan out there. Did you hear how loud that was when that hit him?
3: Very. And it was 107 off the bat. I mean, you just hope it got it in a more of a meaty spot. And you worry just about that swelling. I think he's saying he's all right. And I'm sure, knowing Shane, he wants to stay in, and he's going to get a baseball and throw a couple warm-ups.
4: Guessing he's been, you know, it seems like every pitcher goes through a moment like this at some point. Before he throws the pitch, I saw him say to Joe Benj and Kevin Cashan, I'm good. That feels good. He throws a warm-up and says he's okay. I don't know if I've ever seen one hit a pitcher and had the ball completely stop. It didn't bounce in any direction. It hit him in the shoe and stuck on the front slope of the mound.
3: We got, what, the Stanley Cup Finals going on. We've got the World Cup going on. It's a good save, but not the kind of save the Rays wanted right there.
4: No. Might have been a double play. As hard as it was hit, it was headed towards Ben Williamson. All right, so it's 2-1 and 1-out. 2-0 Angels. And here's Zach Neto, stands towards the front of the box. Swinging and grounding one foul by Johnson at third. So you got a ground ball that should have been fielded that was ruled a hit. And then you've got a ball that almost took off the ankle of the starting pitcher. And it's 2-1, one away. But McClanahan throws. Swing and a miss. And it's now 0-2. The ball's two strikes. Neto did fan to start the game. But here's that two-strike situation again. We'll see if Shane can... Now, it doesn't have to be a strikeout, but if you can just put the hitter away when you got the advantage count, as McClanahan does right now. Takes a big, deep breath, exhales, and throws an 0-2. Swing popped out of play to the right side. Going to land into the middle deck. No balls, two strikes. It remains to Neto.
3: You mentioned the 0-2 issues. That was an 0-2 fastball middle of the plate again. I mean, he's just not, he's locating before two strikes, but not after two strikes.
4: I'm guessing he's going to go change up here. The 0-2 pitch coming into Neto. Swing and a miss. He struck him out. No, it was a curveball, but he got the desired result. A breaking ball that looked middle of the plate ended up just below the knees. So it's 2-out, 2-on, and now you got to go after Mike Trout. 4 strikeouts from McClanahan. It's 2-1, 2 away, but here is Trout, and the first pitch bounces in 1-0. Trout fell behind 0-2, and then he ended up getting the base hit to right and scored the first run. They tell us that in the first inning, he threw a fastball to Mike Trout at 99, which was the hardest pitch that Shane has thrown velo-wise this season, swinging a foul back, and it's 1-1. Suffice it to say, the velo is there. And right now, it's really good to see no, to the eye at least, ill effects of the ground ball that hit him, or the line drive that hit him, more like it. Well, 1-1 to Trout, swing and a miss, strike two, and there's the spectacular changeup. 1-2. They showed us that changeup again. If that doesn't look like a splitter, I don't know what does. I mean, it is truly a changeup. His grip is a little different, and it works like a splitter. He throws 1-2, and Trout takes high with a fastball at 99 again. Two balls, two strikes. Madrigal at second, Siri at first. The stretch by McClanahan. He looks to second and throws. Bounced in, shoots off to the left. Fortes goes to chase it, but both runners advance. Madrigal to third, Siri to second on a wild pitch. Third wild pitch of the year by McClanahan.
3: Fortes really had no chance on this.
4: It bounced so far in front of the plate that it hit off the chest protector and rolled to the left. So 3-2 now to Trout. Here's McClanahan's delivery, way high and outside, ball four. And Trout draws yet another walk. First one of the night by McClanahan, but Trout just continues to refuse to chase out of the zone. And here's Kyle Snyder to the mound. Joe Adell is coming up. It's 2-0 Angels, and McClanahan's got to get this last out without the Angels advancing this lead.
3: The last few pitches, when it got to 1-2, really weren't that close. I do wonder whether maybe that comebacker, it's starting to stiffen up on Shane a little bit.
4: Could be. Only he knows. Adell with a base hit to left, his only time up. A very, very dangerous hitter. 10 home runs and a team leading 39 runs batted in. Okay, it's Madrigal at third base, Siri at second, Trout at first. Ray's already behind 2-0, and here's Adell. And first pitch taken inside, ball one. Shane up at over 40 pitches already. We're in the second inning. Here's McClanahan's pitch, taken. Change up strike, and it's 1-1. I can't help but think about the first batter of this inning. That ball seemingly going right to Taylor Walls that Caminero knocked into left field. And the pitch, grounded towards second, misses the bag, goes into the mitt of Williamson, who steps on second ahead of Trout to retire the side. It goes 4 unassisted, and the Angels leave them loaded. We go to the third inning. It's Angels 2, Rays nothing on the Rays Radio Network.
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3: 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Rays still down just a bloop and a blast. We go to the third with Yandy Diaz to start it off.
4: Yeah, I mean, you think what hasn't gone well tonight for the Rays, and they're only down two runs as we go to inning number three. Yandy with the Rays' lone hit so far. They did walk twice in the first, but left him loaded. And Yandy takes first pitch, slow breaking ball, ruled a ball and a challenge.
10: Catcher challenging to call a ball.
4: Logan O'Hoppe challenging the pitch, and it is a strike.
10: Ball's overturned, strike one.
4: Okay, so it is Strike one called to Yandy Diaz. And the next one is spun foul, and the bat goes to the left of home plate. The ball goes to the right. And Yandy himself is going to go back and get the baseball himself. So nothing into the count to the American League's leading hitter. You know, one of the interesting things about when you grow up in a place like Italy that doesn't have a whole lot of baseball, really hasn't taken root there, there are leagues, but they mostly are guys that just play on the weekends. And that was what Aldighieri's older brother, Mattia, was. He was a pitcher himself, but as a right-handed pitcher, he taught his brother to pitch right-handed. And only through some trial and error after a while did Aldighieri realize he was a left-handed pitcher. The pitcher swung on a foul. He started throwing left-hander, and it felt natural. Where from the right side, it obviously felt rather unnatural. The Phillies had a scout in Spain. And what are the odds of that? To watch a weekend game, and that's where they saw Sam Aldighieri. And the pitch popped up, shallow right. Nope, it's first baseman Mancini step into the outfield to make the catch. And one out of the third inning. And out comes Jonathan Aranda. Ultimately, Aldighieri was signed by a guy that was the longtime international scouting chief for the Phillies, Sal Agostinelli, who has Italian roots himself, and a ball one high to Jonathan Aranda. I remember seeing his son Peter play in the minor leagues, Agostinelli. One ball, no strikes. Swinging a high bouncer back to the mound, Aldighieri has it. And a little lob over to first for two men retired.
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4: Well, he has retired six in a row. And with two out bases empty and the Rays down two, up comes Junior Caminero. And the Angel lefty for the windup and throw, swinging a miss of the breaking ball. Looking out into the Rays bullpen, no one is warming, so that's a good sign. Neil was wondering maybe things would tighten up for Shane between innings, but that does not look to be the case. Looks like he'll be back on the mound. Swinging a high pop-up out of playoff first. Down to the lower deck, and it's nothing in two. Junior popped to left. His only time up. Aldighieri is the first player in baseball history to be born in Italy and be a pitcher in the big leagues. You know, he's an Italian resident. Here's the 0-2 to Caminero. Is just outside, and Ohapi's going to challenge again.
10: Catcher's challenging to call a ball.
4: Looks like a backdoor breaking ball, and the ruling is strike three called. Caminero is down right now. Right now, the Rays are not getting the breaks, and they're down in order. At the end of two and a half, it's Angels 2, Rays nothing on the Rays Radio Network.
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21: I'm Kathy Binkeman. Over the holiday, there was an attempted fraud attack. My personal banker, Mary Rose, and I networked together, and the first thing that I thought of was, I have to text her. And it was just within the next few minutes, there was an entire team that came together collectively. 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
3: Jeez. Culver's is bringing curbs in the third to Charlie Canfield. Here's the deal, Rays fans. Every home game, if the Rays score in the third, you score free Wisconsin cheese curds from Culver's. Rays up.
4: Last of the third inning, Oswald Peraza swings at the first pitch from McClanahan. It doesn't get it. It's 0-1. So this is good to see. Obviously, Shane back to the mound with the line drive that hit him in the shoe. And looks like he's okay. Swing a line drive to the up and right center that gets down for the base hit, splits the alley, and goes all the way to the wall. But Darren played by Slater and on his way to second, Peraza. He's got a leadoff, two base hit. It's a hard hit double by Peraza, hit at 106 off the bat.
3: Most of the hits tonight off of Shane have been similar. They've been fastballs down either in the strike zone or there. Give Peraza credit, he went out of the zone to get it.
4: Yeah, this one was just below the zone. Had the plate, though, a lot of it. So a double to lead off the third, and here is Trey Mancini, who had a first pitch triple to drive in both runs. Had a first pitch called strike at his 0-1. Straight up stance for Mancini with a look to second and the delivery taken low and in 1-1. You may very well remember Mancini had a 35 homer year with Baltimore. Legit power guy. But colon cancer and other injury setbacks really set him back. This is the first time in 3 years he's back to the majors. He fouls this one back to the right. It's 1-2. It is a definite feel-good story for a guy that was pretty much ready to hang him up, but then Brady Anderson, who he knew in the Orioles organization, now with the Angels in the dugout, in fact, had to talk him into it. Here's a chain swung on and missed, strike three. That pitch would put anyone into retirement.

0: Show here on 95.7 WDAE. I am Cody Haynes, and you guys probably know me as the guy that behind the scenes I produce Rays baseball here on the station. I produce some of Sam Cohen's show, Cohen Company show on Saturdays. I produce Rock Riley's show. You probably heard my voice over there a few times. Chris Mathis' show. But I did want to shout out my family for helping me get to this point to produce this show. I mean, to do this show here for you guys here. And then Nick Wise and WDAE, everybody here has been so supportive in helping me get to this point. So I appreciate all of you guys for helping me and, you know, giving me the courage to get behind this microphone. So shout out to all of you guys. But we got a lot to get over. You know, we got a lot to go over this show. And the NFL docked the Buccaneers an OTA practice this week. And I know a lot of people are kind of looking at that as a bad thing. For me, I don't think it's a bad thing. So my reaction was actually the opposite. I'm pretty excited about it, if you ask me. And then I think it might be one of the best things and one of the best signs that we can kind of get from this offseason. So we'll talk about that a little bit. We'll discuss why Todd Bowles may be trying to rebuild this exact identity that we saw in Tampa Bay in 2020 to get back to that Super Bowl contending style of defense specifically. And then, you know, obviously we had Tom Brady there and he helped out a lot. We know that in 2020 and 2021 and so on. But then speaking of quarterbacks, we're also going to talk about your franchise quarterback. We'll also talk about Baker Mayfield. If the Buccaneers are serious about winning now, and if the Buccaneers are truly thinking of Baker Mayfield as their franchise guy, why are we still waiting on a contract extension? We'll talk a little bit about that. Plus, I've got a lot of bold predictions for the Buccaneers for 2026. One Buccaneer receiver I think is getting overlooked. And then we also have, what will the running back room look like? Who's going to take that next step? Obviously, Bucky Irving. He's coming off of that injury. He made it back to practice. And then you have Kenny Gainwell, who they brought in, which is, I think, a very underrated add for the offseason. And one pass rusher I think benefits more about the Reuben Bain, more than Reuben Bain, about this whole addition, this whole rebuilt front. And we'll talk about that a little bit. And then before we're done, we'll talk a little bit about Rays baseball, because there's one player Tampa Bay fans appreciate, but the national media is still kind of iffy about. So let's start it off with a story that everybody's talking about. The NFL took away an OTA practice from the Buccaneers on Wednesday. And honestly, like I said, I think that's a good thing. You know, I'd rather lose an OTA practice then lose my edge. So the big thing is, I don't think that the OTA practice being taken away is the big story. The big story here is Todd Bowles. And I mean, I was here for the end of that season last season when you guys were all calling in and you weren't very happy about how Todd Bowles was operating this team. And I'm gonna be honest with you, I wasn't either. And we had a lot of callers saying, you know, Todd Bowles has to go. Todd Bowles, there needs to be a change, is really what a lot of you callers were saying. And I get it. The Bucs missed the playoffs. They were 6-2. And I remember how well they were playing against the 49ers. I was at that game. And I remember how well they were playing against the Seahawks. And Mecca Ibuka was going crazy. I mean, it was a great feeling when the Bucs were doing very well in the beginning and middle of the season. But then it all fell apart. And I know you guys wanted Todd Bowles gone. He's not gone, but I think that this is the most pressure that Todd Bowles has been under since he took over as head coach a few seasons ago. And, you know, instead of kind of folding, I think that he did everything the right way, and he took this offseason, and he made it as good as he could possibly make it, I think. And, you know, I think it all starts with the dominant defensive front. You bring in a couple of guys. You got A'shaun Robinson. We know how nasty he plays. We know his kind of his demeanor and how he comes in and kind of takes over, you know, a little bit of that attitude aspect that the Buccaneers didn't really have these past few seasons, and especially last season, as it seemed like, and a lot of people are talking about, and I've heard even Bucks players talk about this, that seems like nobody was even really bought into the end of last season. And you know, you bring in guy like A'shaun Robinson, you bring back Nacho, Raheem Nunez-Roches, you bring in big bodies in the middle of that defense, and then you got those guys out on the outside like Yaya Diaby. And then now you got Reuben Bain, who, you know, the Bucks never even thought would even be there at 15. So right now, I mean, you got Vita Vea, you got Kalijah Kancey, who's coming back from an injury, Yaya Diaby, like we just talked about, Reuben Bain, and I think that's a great four there. And you had those other guys that we were just talking about, those big guys up front, and the physicality aspect of this team really, I think, looks a lot better. And I think that's what they've been missing. But I really want to know what you guys think. And you can text in at 82945 and start your text with DAE, or it'll be out there in outer space and we'll never see it. But I want to know what you guys think. Is this, you know, do you feel like the Bucks are kind of rebuilding the identity that made them champions? I really do think that's kind of what they're going for, especially defensively. But I mean, there were a lot of injuries last season. It was a rough season. It wasn't just, you know, the guys were kind of falling apart. It's just you didn't have any continuity on the defense or the offense, and we had injuries. You know, Baker Mayfield was injured. We'll get into that a little bit. It's a big thing that I don't think that, I mean, nobody really talks about the injury thing. They don't want to hear all the excuses, but I do think that was a big factor into what happened last season. And then, like, there were no vet guys, there were no vet voices on that team that really wanted to step up. And, you know, all of that is kind of a recipe for a disaster, and I understand it, but I do think that Todd Bowles kind of put himself in the perfect position to kind of have a better season this year, and he has to. I mean, we talked about how last season he was on the hot seat, and if he didn't do what he did in this offseason, he, you know, he's going to be in the hot seat again. So I think there are a lot of factors, but I do think that the Bucks are building this team exactly this offseason how they should be building it, and looking at it as in a way that, you know, not that we go back to the 2020. Let's go back to the 2020 championship team and look at some of those guys that were up front. You had Ndamukong Suh. We know what he was. He demolished offenses for years before he made it to Tampa Bay, and that was a big part of that 2020 team. And then you go and you talk about Jason Pierre-Paul. I know last season they tried to bring him in to kind of spark the energy, but when he was here a few seasons ago, he was the energy on that defense. And I think that Yaya Diaby is going to really take over that leadership role on the defense, but we definitely need to see more production out of him. And then Reuben Bain, it's just, you know, I think that those two are kind of going to help each other as they go through the season. And it's kind of hard to tell what this defense is going to look like, but it's definitely going to be physical like we talked about. And the Bucks are doing everything the right way. I didn't even get into Alex Anzalone. Before free agency, I was kind of thinking, you know, what are those linebackers out there that the Bucks could bring in? Because we didn't know exactly what was going to happen with Lavonte David. And, you know, they went out and got the guy that I really wanted, and that was Alex Anzalone, because every time that the Buccaneers played against Alex Anzalone, whether it was when they played the New Orleans Saints, obviously when he was with Detroit, it always seemed like this guy was around the ball and knew what he was doing. He was a smart player. So they went out and got him, and I think that that's a very underrated kind of signing for this team. He's another vet that I feel like could kind of take over that leadership role with Lavonte David gone, and we'll see how it goes. But then, you know, I feel like another aspect of it was, you know, Devin White was very good downhill. We saw what he could do for getting some pressure. We saw what he can do. He was a tackling machine. I know that he had his issues as well, but this kind of makes me feel like they're also, this is another reason why they're going back to that 2020 style, Buccaneers championship defense style, because they went and got a guy, Josiah Trotter, who is their second round pick from Missouri. And he's kind of the same kind of player that Devin White was. I mean, he's that downhill thumper kind of linebacker that the Bucs haven't really had since Devin White. I hate to say it, but yeah, I think that's a good addition as well. The Bucs did everything that they could, I think, this season to kind of get back to where they need to be, especially defensively and offensively. I know that they are getting a few guys back. Obviously, Bucky Irving. They're getting Jalen McMillan back, who I'm going to talk about a little bit later in the show as well. But, you know, they seem like they're pretty serious about where they need to be, and they've done everything right. And speaking of doing things right, the Buccaneers have not re-signed Baker Mayfield yet. I know that's a big topic. That's something that I know there's a lot of news about as well, but if they're serious about winning now, I think that they should really consider re-signing Baker sooner rather than later. And we'll talk about that next here on 95.7 WDAE.
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0: Welcome back to the Cody Haynes Show here on 95.7 WDAE. And before the break, I kind of teased what I wanted to talk about here, and I have a lot to talk about here about the Baker Mayfield situation. And if you're not really up to date, So Baker Mayfield talked a few days ago to reporters and talked about how he's giving the Buccaneers a deadline for contract discussion, and everything's going to stop at training camp, at the beginning of training camp. If they can't get a deal done before training camp, Baker Mayfield's agent, Baker Mayfield, and the Buccaneers are going to stop talking. They're not going to talk about contracts anymore until after the full regular or full season. So I think that's a big deal. I really, you know, before the offseason, I thought that the Bucs were kind of going to get this done sooner rather than later. For some reason, I just didn't believe that they were going to wait deep into the offseason to even get this done. I thought they would have locked Baker up a little bit sooner, but I mean, there are a lot of things that go into it. I know that, but Baker Mayfield's your franchise quarterback. The Buccaneers have not had that franchise quarterback really ever. I mean, you look at, we're putting Tom Brady aside. I mean, obviously there's that situation, but as far as a franchise guy, the Buccaneers have not had that franchise guy, and they finally found him in Baker Mayfield on a discount deal a few years ago, and he has done everything right for this organization. But there are a little bit of, you know, arguments on the Bucs side as well as on Baker's side as to when to get this deal done. And for Baker, I mean, if you look at the quarterback market, you know, obviously Baker had a little bit of a not great season last year, and obviously injuries played a huge part in that. We know he had that shoulder injury. He had all kinds of injuries, it seemed like. I'm sure there are way more injuries, or I would think there were way more injuries to Baker Mayfield's season last season than he ever even talked about, or ever nothing ever really came out about. But we know about that shoulder injury. We know that he dealt with a lot. And if you look at this QB market, I mean, I'm sure that has, you know, the Buccaneers are talking about that. When they're looking at the numbers, when they're looking at different players who are making different kinds of money as far as the quarterback market, they're looking at the fact that Baker Mayfield had a little bit of a down season. And Baker Mayfield's side, he's probably looking at a few guys' contracts. I mean, Daniel Jones, he's making around $45 million a year. Yes, he had a good start of the season last season, but then you look at Trevor Lawrence. Trevor Lawrence is making $55 million a year, and could you argue that he's better than those guys? I mean, some people could. I mean, I would put him right there with them, if not a little bit better than Daniel Jones for sure, but Trevor Lawrence, I think that's right where he needs to be. And $55 million per season, I don't know if the Bucs are kind of in that realm right now. And I know Baker Mayfield's looking at those contracts thinking, hey, I'm better than those guys. I want to be making that kind of money. So, you know, Baker Mayfield has those wins in the playoffs. You see what he's done for this team. I know he had that injury like I talked about, but this is the type of guy that also likes to bet on himself. And if you look at the Buccaneers side, I mean, I just talked about it. He had those injuries last season, but his production also dipped a little bit. And, you know, maybe they want to see another healthy season. They don't want to overpay him. I mean, I could see both sides to it, kind of in a way. But if I was the Buccaneers, I would definitely prioritize getting this guy locked up because he is your franchise guy. I would definitely take that gamble on those injuries in that down season and put that aside and pay this guy what he's worth, because I know that there's a draft coming up, and I know a lot of people have been talking about this. I know Nick Wise has been talking about this. quit talking about those the QB draft. Why go out and gamble on a rookie quarterback and let Baker Mayfield go when we know what Baker Mayfield could be for this team? And everybody loves Baker Mayfield in Tampa. All of the players, he is a leader in that locker room. You go out and get a drafted rookie, do you think he's just going to come in and be amazing? I mean, he could, but you know what you have in Baker Mayfield. You don't know what you have in a rookie quarterback. So the whole go out and get a rookie quarterback, I'm not on that side at all. I haven't even put any thought about it into it since until you guys were discussing it with Nick Wise on social media. So, you know, I know there are a lot of things out there, but there is a lot of, I figured out something recently before all of those conversations that that the reporters had with Baker Mayfield, and he set the deadline and then everything, all the headlines came out. A few days before that, I was just scrolling social media and I came upon Baker Mayfield's wife, Emily's social media posts where she was answering questions from some of her followers. And one of the followers said something along the lines, and I'm definitely paraphrasing here, so bear with me. How do you feel about Tampa Bay? And Emily said exactly what I thought she would say. And on one part, but on the other part, it kind of got me a little questioning what's going on here. But she said something along the lines of, we love Tampa Bay. Even if football takes us elsewhere, Tampa is still going to be our home. We will always come back to Tampa Bay. And I know that there, I mean, she could probably just be saying that because, I mean, she doesn't mean anything by it. She's being realistic. And obviously they want to stay. I know Baker Mayfield wants to stay, but this is a business. Both sides want this relationship to come together and everybody wants Baker in Tampa Bay, but it is a business. And, you know, I really don't think that she meant anything by it. I do think that it was just being realistic, why would the wife of an NFL quarterback try to get leverage to make Baker Mayfield more money? I don't think that's something that she was trying to do. I think she was just being realistic and just letting everybody know how much she loves Tampa Bay. And no matter where football takes them, they're still going to call Tampa Bay home. But I don't know. I mean, it's going to be an expensive gamble. I do think that, you know, if Baker Mayfield didn't have those injuries and didn't have that little bit of a decline last season after the Buccaneers, like I talked about in the last segment, went 6-2 and was having such a great season, if all of that was pushed aside, I do think that this deal would have been done already. But, I mean, the Buccaneers, like I said, it's a business. They're going to have their leverage. Baker Mayfield and his side, they're going to have their leverage. Baker Mayfield hasn't really had a giant contract, you know, and this is the time for him to make that, you know, QB1 money. This is the time for him to, I mean, his past contract with the Buccaneers, he was making a little bit more, but he wasn't making that, you know, that wow money that I feel like he really wants, and I do think that he deserves. So we'll see how it goes. I mean, nobody really gambles on themselves more than Baker Mayfield. We know he likes to do that. He loves to play with a chip on his shoulder. If the deal doesn't get done, I have all the faith in the world that Baker Mayfield's going to go out there and have one of the best seasons that he's had, because he does have one of the best teams that he's had, if not the best team on paper that he's had since he's been here in Tampa Bay. And he has all those weapons, and you know, this offense should be clicking a little bit more than last season, so maybe he's just like, if the deal doesn't get done, the deal doesn't get done. I'm going to go out there, I'm going to show you guys why you should have paid me, say, $50 million a season instead of $55 million a season. So, we know where Baker Mayfield's head's going to be in this one, and I can't blame him. I mean, We know what Baker Mayfield is. We know what he can be. He can take this team to the playoffs. I think that he can make this team a Super Bowl contender if everything else falls into place and Todd Bowles kind of, you know, has a better season this year and focuses on the defense rather than focusing on what Josh Gazzard's doing on the other side, because we know how that went. But now Zach Robinson's in here. He's going to help Baker Mayfield a lot. I can't remember his name. His name's Chandler something from Indiana. The quarterback coach for Fernando Mendoza, he came over to Tampa. He's going to help the Bucs and Baker Mayfield. Maybe, you know, Baker's like, I have a better coaching staff. I know what I can do. If this doesn't happen, then I'm going to make more money. So we'll see how it goes. But if I was the Buccaneers, I would sign Baker Mayfield right now. Because you're saving, I think you will save a little bit more money now. Give him what he's worth, but you're not going to be paying more if he goes out there and has an amazing season. But then again, if he doesn't have an amazing season, maybe you could drop that number a little bit. But we'll see how it goes. But Reuben Vane is going to have a good rookie season. We know that, but I think another Buccaneer is about to have a huge year because of him. And I'll tell you about that next here on 95.7 WDAE.
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13: Our spend was helping us talk to a lot of people, but not a lot of the right

from receiving stats and receiving production. And I know you guys are probably like, what are you talking about? It's going to be Emeka Ebuka. It's going to be Chris Godwin. But hear me out. Jalen McMillan in 2024, his rookie season, a lot of people are forgetting about how productive he was at some points of that season. And that was behind Mike Evans. That was behind Chris Godwin. That was behind some of these other guys. And I don't know. I really do think that people are kind of sleeping on what Jalen McMillan could become this season. Because in 2024, he had, yes, he only had 461 receiving yards, but he also had eight touchdowns. Eight touchdowns as a rookie. And, you know, last season, he was kind of doing well before he went out and injured his neck in the preseason. And, you know, as far as missing a few games, I mean, he missed all season until the end of the season. I think he came back somewhere around, like, I think it was maybe the Miami game. Maybe I'm mistaking, but yes, he had that injury all season, but he returned late and he had a lot of production when he returned. And I just think that he's one of those guys that Baker Mayfield really likes to lean on. And I do think that he's going to be that guy that that Baker Mayfield leans on this season. We're hearing a lot of things out of OTAs, and he's been playing pretty well in camp. So we'll see how that goes. But I do think that he could become the Buccaneers' wide receiver one. And what I will say is in 2024, I was at the first game of the season in 2024. It was at home versus Washington. It was Jaden Daniels' first game as a rookie. And in that game, Jalen McMillan, man, he kind of went off, and he could have had a lot more touchdowns than what he had. He could have had a lot more production than what he had, and Baker Mayfield missed him on a few throws. But I do think that it's possible for him to kind of become a security blanket for Baker Mayfield. I know Chris Godwin's still around. Emeka Ebuka, he's supposed to have a big season, but I do think that Jalen McMillan will have a lot more production than people are kind of believing here before the season even starts. And that's my first bold prediction. My second bold prediction, I think that Bucky Irving, I know that the Bucks, let me start off with this. I know that the Bucks went out and got Kenny Gainwell. Kenny Gainwell had a very productive season last season in Pittsburgh. I know that. But Bucky Irving returned to practice here this last week, and if he can kind of get back to what he was in his rookie season, watch out. I mean, I do think that Bucky Irving will have a 15-yard rushing season. That's my prediction. That's my second prediction here. And here's why. I mean, we remember how explosive he was as a rookie. Nobody could tackle him. He was bouncing off defense. He was doing some of the things that we have never seen before out of a running back, especially with his size. He's a different kind of back. He is just out of this world once he's healthy, once he's right, once he's ready to go. He is one of the best and one of the most talented running backs in the league. And I do feel like even though the Bucks went out and got Kenny Gainwell, that Bucky Irving's going to have a monster season. And if you kind of think about how he's, you know, Zach Robinson was the offensive coordinator for Bijan Robinson over there in Atlanta, and we know what Bijan Robinson is. I'm not going to compare Bijan to Bucky Irving, but what I will say is Zach Robinson's offense that he brought to the Falcons could be a perfect offense for Bucky Irving too. And I'm sure that went into a little bit of his hire as well over here in Tampa Bay. And I mean, we know what Bijan Robinson did under that offense. Bucky Irving could definitely get to that point. He has all the talent in the world to be a top five running back. I do believe that.

0: So I think if, you know, Tampa wants to play championship football, I do believe that Bucky Irving is the engine that can make it to contend into maybe the NFC. Maybe they can get to the NFC championship. Maybe they could get to the Super Bowl. We'll see. But I do believe that it's going to go through Bucky Irving, and Bucky Irving is going to be a very important piece to this offense this season. And prediction three, I told you guys how I know Reuben Bain coming in. There's a lot of hype around Reuben Bain. I would pump the brakes a little bit on that, because once you're a rookie pass rusher, whether you're a first-round pick or a sixth-round pick, it's very hard to come into this league, especially Todd Bowles' defense, and expect a new player, a rookie player, to go out and get 10-plus sacks. So I'd pump the brakes a little bit on Reuben Bain, but him being there and taking a little bit more attention, I do believe that this player, Yaya Diaby, will have a monster breakout season. And we saw, I mean, Yaya Diaby is a very talented player. He's very good at pass rushing. And I heard him on the Drive with T-Crass a few days ago talk about how he's bringing in some new moves. So he wants to kind of implement the spin move into his game. He wants to do different things. And he's excited for having you, Reuben Bain, on the other side for the same reason I'm about to say. And that's because he's going to take some of that attention off of the offensive line. And, you know, I do believe that Yaya Diaby is going to be a 10-plus sack guy this season. You have all those new pieces on the defense. You have all those guys that are going to be very good at pressuring the defense. You have two big guys up front with Vita Vea. You have A'shaun Robinson. Those are your guys that are going to push the middle of the defense. And then you have Kalijah Kansi, who's... We know what Kalijah Kansi is once he could stay healthy. He's very good at pressuring, getting to the quarterback. And you bring in Reuben Bain. We know what Reuben Bain could do. We saw it in college. We weren't expecting him to be a Buccaneer until he fell to us at 15 in the NFL draft. And then now you have Yaya Diaby, who's been known as a guy who gets a lot of pressures but just can't get to the quarterback. I mean, he had 2023, his first season, he had 7.5 sacks. That's not bad. 2024, he had 4.5 sacks, and then last season, he ended the season with 7 sacks. He's almost there, but he's just not getting over the hump. He's not getting to that 10-sack season that I think a lot of people haven't even thought about. And I do believe that he could be the player that helps the Bucs defense the most this season. I think he's going to be that 10-sack guy, as long as everybody stays healthy. I mean, and that whole OTA, taking the OTAs away, or OTA practice on Wednesday away, maybe the Bucs are being a little bit too physical. You know my view on it. I talked about it. But I really like where this team is going. I like where this defense is going. I like what the Bucs are building defensively. I like what they're building offensively, as long as everybody could stay healthy. Last season, we know how much different it would have been last season, especially on the defense, if everybody stayed healthy. Kalijah Kansi needs to stay healthy. This guy needs to have a full season. And another thing I didn't really talk about, too, about Yaya Diaby, he is in a contract year. I know he talked about, like I said, he was on T-Crass' show, The Drive with T-Crass, and he also talked and said, and Tom asked him something along the lines of, are you thinking about how this is a contract year for you? And Yaya Diaby said, no, I'm not putting any thought into it. I have a hard time believing that he's not putting any thought into it. I mean, you go out there and have a great season, I'm sure you're thinking about the money at the end of the season. But that's another factor too. I mean, I'm sure that's on his brain. He's going to say it's not, but I know it is. It would be on my brain if I was about to get paid after the season, if I have a good year. But you do have to focus on what you're doing, focus on what's in front of you, and play the best that you can play. And then hopefully at the end of the season, you can get that payment. You can get paid, and have a good contract for the next season. But I do think that Yaya Diaby is going to be a 10-sack guy. I also think that he's very underrated and that he's going to have a good season. Speaking of underrated, by the way, the national media overlooks him. Tampa Bay fans don't overlook him. We'll talk about one Tampa Bay player that is just getting overlooked and nobody is kind of talking about him. We'll talk about that next here on 95.7 WDAE.
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0: show here on 95.7 WDAE. And before I get into my next segment, we do have a couple texts here I want to get into about previous topics that I was talking about. The first one here: what impact do you think Mike Evans' departure will have on the Bucs offense? Honestly, don't get me wrong, it's going to be very hard to replace the production that Mike Evans brought to this Bucs team for years. I mean, everything opened up because Mike Evans was getting so much attention on one side of the field and letting the other guys kind of... I think Chris Godwin had a very good career because Mike Evans was on the other side. And it's going to be very hard to replace that production. I know that, but I do think that a little bit of it could be a good thing because Baker's not trying or feeling obligated to feed Mike Evans, you know, get that 1,000-yard streak like he was going for last season before he got injured. And obviously he moved on, but I feel like there are some, obviously some rough parts to it, but there are some good things to become here for the Buccaneers offense this season. Jalen McMillan, I talked about him. We also have, you know, Chris Godwin's finally healthy going into the season, and hopefully it continues that way. And then you have Emeka Ebuka in year two, and we saw what JSN did in year two with the Seahawks and Jackson Smith and Jigba. So we'll see how that goes, but I do think that there is some good and some bad. And then there's another text here that says $50 million a year for 2 or 3 years at most. We're talking about Baker Mayfield. I talked about his extension and what that could look like. And then he says, just because other teams overpay doesn't mean we need to. Well, if you want to keep Baker Mayfield around, you might need to. I don't know about overpaying. I think that they're going to pay him what he's worth, but you're going to need to pay Mike. I mean, you're going to need to pay Mike Evans. I wish they paid Mike Evans. You're going to need to pay Baker Mayfield a substantial amount of money to stick around, whether he wants to be here or not. And he's deserved every right to go out and get that kind of contract. So we'll see what it looks like. It's going to be a hefty payment. But I did want to talk about, in this segment, a little bit of Yandy Diaz. So Yandy Diaz would be viewed way differently in a bigger market. We know that. But before I came onto the show, I was watching the Rays game last night. And before I went to bed, Yandy Diaz extended the longest active on-base streak in Major League Baseball to 25 games. 25 games. Yandy has been on base 25 straight. Why does it take local media? Why does it take all of us here in Tampa Bay to talk about Yandy Diaz? Why can't he get more love on the outside? Why is it always got to be us that gives Yandy some love? It was the leadoff hit too. He came up, leadoff hit, boom. Yandy Diaz on base, just like that. But, you know, I kind of understand, only because I know what Bucks fans went through with Lavonte David not getting enough love when the Buccaneers weren't winning, when they were a smaller market team, when Tom Brady wasn't here. Tom Brady brought a lot of eyes to Lavonte David. Obviously, we all in the Tampa Bay area knew exactly what Lavonte David was, but for some reason, he never got the love. He never got those all pros. He never got this, that, and the other. Got some Pro Bowls, but he didn't get the love that he deserves, and we're just seeing it all over again, I think, here with Yandy, and it's just not right. So I want to know what you guys think about that. Who do you guys think is the most underrated player here in the Tampa Bay area that is active, that's playing right now? And it can't be Yandy Diaz because you can't take mine. But I want you guys to text in at 82945. Start your text with DAE or I'll never see it. I want to know, who is the most underrated player other than Yandy Diaz that is active right here in Tampa Bay area. Could be any of these teams in the Tampa Bay area. It could even be the Rowdies. We'll talk about that if you want to. But as far as Yandy Diaz goes, in 2023, he was the batting champion, the AL batting champion. I mean, that was an honor. That was awesome. But he's consistently batting high averages. He's one of the toughest hitters in baseball to strike out. But national media likes to reward home runs. We know that. We know how it is to not play on a big market team, the Dodgers, the Yankees, blah, blah, blah. But Tampa Bay needs more love. Got a text from my sister-in-law. Justice for Yandy Diaz. And I agree. Give this guy some more love. I don't care if he plays on the Rays. We need to have more love for Yandy Diaz nationally rather than here in the Tampa Bay area where he's not in New York, he's not in Boston, he's not in LA. If he wasn't here, he would get so much more respect. I do believe that. But for some reason, he's just not. And like I said, you can argue the home runs. I know he doesn't have that many home runs, but his batting average has been consistent since he's been here. He has put everything together to get some more love from everybody in the Tampa Bay area. I mean, everybody in the Tampa Bay area. We are, but everybody in the national outlet. But, you know, it is what it is. You can only do what you can do. We could keep chirping about it and hope that the national media catches on. Maybe in the trade deadline, they'll bring in somebody with a bigger name so that it could bring more eyes over here to Tampa and bring more eyes to Yandy Diaz so he can get a little bit more love. But as far as right now, we're not getting enough love from national media for Yandy Diaz, and I don't like it. All right, we got a couple more minutes here. I'm going to read a text here. Sorry, Cody, tuned in and never heard of you before. I thought you sounded like Sam Cohen. Well, that's not necessarily a bad thing. Sam Cohen's a pretty cool guy. So I appreciate that. I see now that your other text was Saturday with the Sam Cohen show. Sam Cohen will be on next Saturday, as will I, from 7 to 8, as will Chris Mathis and Rock Riley. You got a whole live slate next Saturday starting at 7 a.m., so that's going to be fun. Make sure you guys tune in for that as well. But, you know, the common thread today is pretty simple. Whether it's Todd Bowles, Baker Mayfield, Jalen McMillan, Bucky Irving, all these guys that I talked about, Yandy Diaz, you know, nobody's really talking about them as far as the Buccaneers go. As far as the Buccaneers go, I know that the Buccaneers like when they're kind of the underdog, so I like how that is. But for the Rays, they need to get more love. I know that they lost last night. I know that they're losing some games. They're out west right now. They're on a pretty crazy road trip. We have the Dodgers coming up as well. But man, they need to get some wins going and get some more lights and more eyes on Yandy Diaz. But I think that's going to do it here today for me on the Cody Haynes Show. You guys have Rock Riley coming up next, and you'll probably hear my voice a little bit on his show as well, as I am the one that's producing it. So I really appreciate all of you guys listening today. I appreciate all the love, all the texters kind of getting me through this this hour. And hit me up on Twitter. I'm CodyH33. If you have any questions for me, please let me know. I'll be glad to answer any questions that you may have. And if not, then that's okay too. We will see you again next week here on WDAE 95.7.
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0: That's false advertising. Guaranteed human. What is happening following? It's really hard to follow, like, the big name, the big star. You know, like, how Baker Mayfield was able to do what he's been able to do following Tom Brady, the GOAT. You never want to be the guy to follow the guy. Whoever is going to be the new play-by-play voice on Buccaneers Radio Network following Gene Deckerhoff, that is a very tough task. But whoever it may be, I'm hoping that there'll be a Baker Mayfield and they'll be able to just, man, get it done, but it's tough. And then today, I'm following Cody Haynes. He made his debut. Our esteemed producer here, Cody Haynes. And he's getting his shot, and he kicked serious ass. Did he not? He kicked ass. Cody Haynes, very good. One in the book. It was like his first NFL game. And the thing about this business is they don't send you down to the minor league affiliate. You get no reps. You get no preseason game when you fill in on the mighty 100,000 watt 95.7 FM AM 620 WDAE, the sports station in Tampa Bay, and the iHeartRadio app around the world. And so Cody Haynes got the word from our boss, Nick Wise. He was going to have his own show on Saturday morning. And Cody said, well, do I get, you know, a start in the minors? You know, like Scooble is back. Pitching for Detroit today after only, what, days? 5 weeks? And he had a rehab start of 5 scoreless innings, and then he's pitching today against the Cleveland Guardians. And Nick Wise said, no, Cody, there is no rehab. There's no minor league start. We're also not going to stretch you out and build up your innings. There's no simulated game. You're on Saturday. And so Cody Haynes did a great, great, great, great job. He did. Good job, Cody Haynes.
1: Thanks, Rock.
0: All right. So, you know what? I'm trying to remember my first time ever doing my own show. Even to this day, I do not get nervous when I'm on TV at all. But with radio, even still, it's not nervousness anymore. It's like, wow, I forget things. I got all these things that I think about. And then right before you go on, you're like, oh, I forget half the things. That's why I have to write down so much. What was it like before your first show? A little bit of nerves, because that would be normal.
1: Yeah, actually. I actually got here at like 5:30, produced the fishing show over at the other station here. And
0: oh, my God.
1: So I did that one, then ran over here to this studio and then started the show. But yeah, I mean, it's a little nerve-wracking, but I mean, everybody has their first time with everything.
0: Exactly.
1: So, you know, just wanted to make sure that I did a good job here for the guys over here at WDAE. So it was fun.
0: You did a fantastic job. You really did. I bet you didn't. So when you had to get up so early, like, you probably didn't sleep that good last night, did you?
1: Surprisingly, I did.
0: You did?
1: Yeah.
0: Then that's impressive.
1: Yeah, I got plenty of sleep last night. Woke up at 4:45, 5 o'clock, and I was ready to go. I'm pumped.
0: All right, Cody. So thank you very much. Rob. Congratulations, and looking forward to hearing you next Saturday. We're live and local, heavy, heavy local here. Tampa Bay Sports Station. We're doing more local, local, local. We're going to have even more increased coverage for you during the football season. And that is fast approaching. A lot of people that I talk to in this business, whether it's TV, radio, plans are pretty much set for football season. Like, I know ESPN, for all they do with NFL and their coverage, they already flew all their people up to Bristol and they had all their meetings, and that was a couple of weeks ago, and they're already set. A lot of people that I know, you know, in this business, getting ready for football. Same thing here, man. We're ready. So it's college. We're your home of the Florida Gators. I'll be on Saturdays as always. And when Saturday's college football season, it's college football. It's college football. All week, heavily Tampa Bay Buccaneers, NFL. We're your home for the Bucs coverage. But when you get to Saturday, baby, it's college football. So we're going to do. Here's what I got today. I'm on a little bit earlier. So thank you very much if you're listening. We are going to do, we're going to do a little college football. That'll be much later in the show, like around 11:30. I'm on, it's 9:06 now. I'm on till noon, okay? And Tyler Bradley, he's my college football guy. There's been a lot of stuff this offseason, just kind of getting you ready for what we can expect with the Gators, John Sumrall. It's not looking good on paper, like all in Tallahassee, like it's going to be turned around. You know, they've still got their head coach. His buyout is so much, Norvell. You know, you never know, but that's why, you know, you start a new season, but we're going to call it like it is, USF, what they're doing. But also, Brian Hartline has 50 new players, new coaching staff, a lot of good coaches. And, you know, they're practicing. They stopped their practice now. They finished that up for the spring practice. Now there will be a couple of weeks, and then it's go time. But the stadium just continues to be built. And, oh, my God, I got to tell you, I had a chance to go over there and put on the hard hat and see what they've got going on. It's going to be a palace. That's all I can tell you. Unbelievable. But you know what? He's got to get it done. He's got to get it done. They're in a small conference, the AAC. He's got to win it. Got to win it. You want to get to the next level. But with Rob Higgins and the amount of money and the group, I'm almost calling it like an ownership group because it's run like a professional NFL style organization. And that's how you got to do it right now. You really got to do it right now. And, you know, we'll get into a little college football. So that'll be about 11:30. Jeff Fatinella, he's got a show here on Sundays now during the World Cup. World Cup, World Cup, World Cup. How about it? How about it? Now, I make no bones about it. I am a casual soccer fan. I got enough on my plate to cover the Bucks, the Rays, the Lightning, USF, like I say, college football and everything else. Casual soccer fan. That game last night, the enthusiasm of people around here, I didn't know if it was going to be as big. It's because it's the country. It's USA. It's USA. And that was one of their better performances ever by the men's national team. Ever. And yes, you can say Paraguay is not good. Look, they set up these first rounds so the home teams have a good shot at winning. And most experts thought that USA would be able to win, but it was the way that they did it, how they were flying around, how they were putting on so much pressure. You know, Christian Pulisic is amazing. I used to do a show on local radio with Martin Gramatica. And by the way, I'm filling in for T-Kraz 2 days this week, Thursday and Friday. I'm going to try to get Martin on with me. Martin loves the Bucks. You know, the former kicker, Martin Gramatica, Automatica. You know what I'm talking about? He loves soccer more. When he used to play for the Buccaneers, and when they would have a home game, I don't know if you know this, NFL teams, when they play home games, they will stay at a stadium, at a hotel locally a lot of times. Martin would sneak out, beat the system to be able to go home and watch his team. I think it was Juventus, his soccer team. This is on the day of an NFL game. And then get back in plenty of time, and he got his warm-ups in. This was before the internet, or you could watch these games on your phone. That's how much he loves soccer. And a couple of years ago, I was doing a local radio show daily with Martin, and he was telling me about this Christian Pulisic. Watch this kid. He is a superstar from the United States. Watch this kid. We fast forward. He's playing in the Premier League now. You got a couple of guys that are on this USA men's national team that are playing overseas against the best competition. And he is a superstar. You got that McHenry. He's on the other side. The way that they were flying in the middle, Paraguay couldn't even keep up. It was domination. So Jeff Fatanella will join me. That'll be around 11:15, 10:30 today. Jeff Dubroff, News Channel 8, the NBC affiliate. A lot of bucks, a lot of rays. He's covering the local scene. He's going to join me. I'd like to get a different perspective from local reporters, just besides my take on what I'm seeing. So we got that, but basically phone lines are open and let's go. Let's go. We're going to talk, and I want to start with World Cup. If you're not into it, did you casually put it on? Were you watching the Rays last night? And then when that game was out, did you go over? Do you have two TVs? Do you have three TVs? Or is it maybe an iPad and the big screen? However it works, because I got to tell you, my daughter is in musical theater and chorus, and she is now a senior in high school, and it's her thing. She also is in this Bay Area Performing Arts, and it's a group of kids her age that are really into this, and they are talented, and it's a great, great thing. And so they had a performance last night, and my son was here with his wife. He came down from Georgia, and the family was all there. And so I'm supporting my daughter and family. So I was at that, and I knew the Rays were playing, but I knew it was a late start, 9:38. And I knew that Team USA was playing in the World Cup, and that was a little bit later. So we all went over to my in-laws after the performance real quick. We're celebrating an early birthday for my daughter. Her birthday is June 19th. There was more people in. Family members were in town, so you do one of those things. And so we're going to go over there for a cookie cake, little happy birthday, surprise her, little quick, and then boom, boom, back to the house. So when we got to my in-law's house, my father-in-law, he stayed home last night, and he is a huge Rays fan, Bucks fan, Lightning fan. He's formerly from Toledo, Ohio. He's been down here 40-some years. He had season tickets for the Rays, for the Buccaneers for years. He still will pick up a ticket here or there to Rays, to Lightning, Buccaneer games. He loves his local teams. He loves his Rays. He doesn't miss a game. So when we got over to his house last night, I was kind of curious. Is he going to be watching the World Cup or is he going to be watching the Rays? Guess what he was watching? World Cup. Now, my brother-in-law, who worked for the NFL, he's with a big, big, big corporation now. They're heavily involved in the World Cup. He knows everything that's going on. He's been over to SoFi, Paris Hilton, and they had a big party at her house pre-game last night in Los Angeles. So he was filling me in on all they're doing and behind the scenes with Team USA and this, and it's a big thing. Then I started seeing in my feed local sports bars in Tampa Bay. Now, I know if you're in New York, in Chicago, you're in these big cities, you get a lot of different nationalities, it's humongous. And I was just curious, and I was blown away by a lot of the footage that I saw last night in local Tampa Bay sports bars with USA, USA, USA. Are you into it? Are you getting into it? Will you be into it now? I'd love to hear from you today. Because the Rays lost again, and it was a close one. I'm wearing my Back to the Trop shirt today because I said if they want to be a good team and want to be taken seriously in the AL, and if you want to win the AL East, if you win the AL East, that will get you a bye for the playoffs, that wild card round. Remember that. That's big. At the end of the season, resting pitchers that need it. So it's huge. But if you want to do that, you got to be able to win on the road. You got to be winning on the road. And the Angels were better last night. I mean, the Rays got down. They fought back. They fought back, but there was never any point. So then I went back and I watched the Rays game, and I was watching, obviously, I was watching the World Cup. So talk to me. And I will say this, if you were watching Team USA in the World Cup and you did not see the Rays game and you look at the stat line, don't get alarmed with Sugar Shane McClanahan. Four innings, four earned runs. It doesn't look that good. If you go look at the game, look at his changeups, look at the swing and misses. That triple, that was a good pitch, low and away. Shane, and give credit to sometimes to major league hitters. You know what I mean? They're pretty good on the other side. And he went to right field. He went over the right fielder's head. Okay, triple. But it looks worse on the stat line. As long as he's feeling okay, Sugar Shane McClanahan, okay. All right, lot to cover. Talk to me. Let's go. Here we go. We got some time today. 888-388-0957. 888-388-0957. It is a Saturday. Team USA, USA, USA.
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0: Alrighty, I didn't even give out the text line. You diehards know, man. You know the numbers. 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You know, during the week, 6 to 7 o'clock, I don't have time, but I got time here on the weekends. I'm here for 3 hours with you. 888-388-0957. 888-388-0957. Cody Haynes, who debuted the Cody Haynes Show today, bright and early, 8 to 9 a.m., is here with me producing. You can call in and talk to Cody. Cody, Rays, Bucks, where are you on World Cup with the USA? Are you going? You probably didn't have a chance last night with everything that you had going on. Are you going to get into this thing? What do you think?
1: I think now I am. I mean, that's what I'm thinking. See, for me, I was like, I don't know if U.S. is...
0: Yeah, good.
1: I don't know where U.S. is right now. So I didn't know if I was going to, you know, kind of get into it. But now that I know that they're, I mean, putting some teams away, I'll probably follow it a little bit more than I did.
0: Nice, nice. All right, so that's what I'm kind of, I want to get the feel. Diehard soccer fans are going to be into it. No doubt about it. No doubt about it. But just casual fans, or if you're a sports fan, you're listening to the powerhouse of 100,000 watt 95.7 FM WDAE or AM 620, so obviously you are a sports fan. You wouldn't be listening, I don't think. But what about it? World Cup. World Cup with, I just love the Patriots. I love USA. USA. Now, if you are listening this week to the Nick Wise Show, Nick Wise, WDAE, noon to 2, Monday through Friday. His producer, Tim Bonnard, and he was wearing a shirt with Germany on it, and he said that he roots for Germany over USA. I could not believe it. I like him. He's a good guy. I could not believe it. I almost drove off the road. As a matter of fact, I think I actually pulled over. I couldn't believe it. Like, I am into my country. I love living here. I know the freedoms that we have. Yes, I know that there's dissension and fighting and all that jazz. But when you really come down to it, we live in a good country. And I'm honored and proud to be an American. I love this country. And when it's Team USA, whether it's hockey, whether it's baseball, whether it's soccer, USA, USA, I am into it. And I love it. I love it, I love it, I love it. And what they did last night, now I know it's the first round. They added some teams this year, okay? But it wasn't about who they played. It was just how dominating they were. And that can give them some confidence. Maybe they can make a run on this thing, huh? And you got some guys on this team that have been playing in the Premier League, playing overseas, playing across the pond. And it was just, it was dominating, and the crowd, and it was great. It was great. And I'm into it. I'm into it. So 888-388-0957. I do want to bring up real quickly on the Rays, they lost. And again, it was a late night game last night. If you had a rough week, maybe you didn't stay up until the end. They fought back. They lost by a run. Okay. The ABS challenge system was not working in the eighth inning. And we're so used to that right now there was a challenge and then Cash came out. What? Oh, you can't challenge because it isn't working. It's computers. There's a glitch. It's technology. And we're so used to that right now. It's like, you got to be kidding me. The ABS isn't working right now. Oh, my God, my God. We didn't have it until this year in major leagues, right? Or was it last year? Anyway, but Kevin Cash, and this is from a texter. Dave, I'm going to you next. Hey, Rock, how do you feel about pinch hitting Cedric Mullins for Ryan Vallade last night? Top of the ninth, bases loaded. Mullins is probably our most inconsistent hitter. He is. I did not like it. I didn't like that move by Kevin Cash. Ryan Vallade deserved to stay up there and go up there in the ninth inning. He's been pretty damn clutch. I didn't like it. And you know what? Mullins looked bad on it. He was late. He missed it by a mile. All right, let's go to the phone lines on this Saturday. The first up, batting first, on the pitch, since it's World Cup. He's coming on the pitch. That's the field. Let's go to Dave and Brandon. Dave, what's happening, Dave?
17: Hey, Rock, do you believe in the power of prayer?
0: Yes.
17: Yeah, well, I'll tell you what. I prayed last year to have more Rock Riley on my favorite show, and here you are, buddy.
0: I don't know if the man upstairs hey, had anything to do with that. But anyway, go ahead, Dave. Thank you.
17: No, let's keep it real, Rock. Yeah. I don't watch soccer all year, but I am not going to miss the World Cup. And tell me, well, you used the word right. They dominated the midfielders. Think about this, too, Rock. We had that beautiful back kick. The guy missed the goal by an inch, and then we had a goal taken back from offside. So it could have been 5-0.
0: I'll tell you what, it was just so beautiful to see. And you are right. You are right. And what a way to start. What that can do for them. I don't worry at all that, oh, they're going to get a big head and they really think that they're good. No, I think it proves that they can go. They can make a run in this thing. It was huge.
17: Well, Rock, yeah, my son-in-law, he's from Trinidad, so obviously he loves soccer. But during that game, Rock, I don't think we sat in our chairs, man. We were more jumping up and down than we were sitting, man.
0: It was awesome. Thank you very much, Dave. I appreciate it. All right. Whoops. Sorry about that, Cooney. There we go. All right. No, it was fantastic. It was fantastic. And when it comes to watching the World Cup, is it more enjoyable to go to a sports bar when it's Team USA, USA, USA? One of my friends was in an establishment last night, and I saw the video after the first goal, after the second goal, and then after the third goal. Oh, my God. It's just, it's cool. I love it because it brings everybody together. And that's what I really, really like. All right. I'm not going to go too heavy on Bucks, but I have been over at $1. And I have been over at practice. And I will be over there Wednesday, Thursday, Friday. No, I think it's, I don't know. It's 3 days this week, and then that's it. Then we take a break. Then that's it. I know Cody Haynes did a lot of Buccaneer talk and Baker Mayfield talk today. And I can tell you this, that watching, why would you not? And I was watching Baker Mayfield. He doesn't seem to be affected. Like the way he practices, the way he's smiling, he hangs around the offensive linemen when they come out. I've mentioned this before, but maybe you hadn't heard this. When Bruce Arians was here, Bruce Arians would say, okay, practice starts at, let's say, 9:30. He doesn't have the strength and conditioning coach having the guys stand on the line. All right, run out here. They all run. Then they do, maybe they hop on one leg or they take a couple of steps and go down, and then they go down. Then they come back and do the same thing. Then they'll walk backwards and they'll take a couple of steps, and then they go down, touch their toes, and then they do that. Then he'll yell out something. They may sprint a couple of steps and stop. And then they sprint a couple of steps and they stop. And it's basically warm-ups, and most every team does that. Bruce Arians used to say, when practice starts at 9:30, your ass is mine. Do your warm-ups on your own. And that was Bruce Arians. Like, I love that. Your ass is mine. I'm not going to have our coaches out there. Stretch on your own. You got this far. Don't pull anything. And when we start practice, we start practice. So with Todd Bowles, when he became the head coach, formerly defensive coordinator, he went back to

0: far, and I was zooming in, and I'm like, wow, Baker Mayfield's just smiling, happy as can be. Because, you know, it was just last week when I had Brad Johnson in here, and Brad Johnson said, yeah, they can say that with, you know, the contract situation and it's not on their minds. And Brad Johnson said, usually what happens is when they're in this kind of situation, they have 1 year left on their deal. The Bucks, the team is negotiating to get you a new deal. Brad said that Baker's probably texting his agent every day. Every day. Like, it is on your mind. It is. You can say it isn't. So we shall see. I wouldn't get too caught up in it. I know, Cody, this is your topic, Baker Mayfield and his contract. And I've seen on my feed, I don't know about on your phone, I've seen quite a few of them in a Steelers jersey. You know, they put these, you know, they're able to do it, and they put them on a Steelers jersey, or, oh, Baker Mayfield, we'll get him. I wouldn't be too concerned about that. Are you concerned at all that he might not be the quarterback of the future?
1: I'm not. I don't think that, I mean, like I was saying on my show, the Bucks love Baker Mayfield, and Baker Mayfield and his wife and his family, everybody likes Tampa. I know it's a business, but I don't think that the Bucks let Baker Mayfield get to the point where he's going to move on and play for a different team.
0: Same here. And Jason Light, general manager Jason Light, he's been making the rounds, and he was like, there's nobody concerned about it here. And he's the one that's doing the negotiation. So somebody's going to have to give maybe a little bit more than they thought. That would mean the Tampa Bay Buccaneers. So we'll see. Do we have four break? Do I take a break now? I should do. Do you think so? All righty. So phone lines are open. Again, 888-388-0957. Your text line today is 82945. Rays lose last night. Back at it tonight. First pitch is a little bit after 10. You can hear that right here on WDAE. Buccaneers offseason and USA men's national team 4-1 win atop Group D. Here we go. It's Australia next. You're watching. Let's go.
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6: Happy Saturday. What's happening, everybody? How you doing? Won't be long before football season. How about USA, USA, USA, USA men's national team 4-1 win over Paraguay in the World Cup. We're off to a good start. Tampa Bay Rays, they're away from Tropicana Field. What happens? They lose on the road. Late last night, they lose. They're back at it today, taking on the Angels' Sugar Shane McClanahan. Don't look at his stat line. 4 innings, 4 runs. He had 7 Ks, though. That's what I'm saying. It really wasn't that bad of an outing, but they lost. Hey, before I go any further, I am now going to throw you a meatball. I'm going to give it up to you. I'm going to throw it right over the heart of the plate. It's going to be about like 80 miles an hour, and it's straight with no movement. So here you go. 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Boom! Cody Haynes just made his motion like he was hitting a home
7: Grand
6: run.
7: Slam.
6: Like he was a Yandy Diaz. What was the question you had a Yandy Diaz reference in the Cody Haynes show earlier today. What was that about? What were you asking the audience?
7: Well, I was just saying, like, Yandy's not getting enough love nationally.
6: You know what? The ones at MLB Network, and of course, those are guys that know the game. They have been. But no, you're right. You're right.
7: As
6: it's usually like
7: they
6: that.
7: Should, at least.
6: Yeah, I agree. Yandy Diaz. Thing about him is, it's not like he can hit it. He can go opposite field. He's got enough strength. center, pulled it, been pulling it a little bit. I mean, up the middle, had a base knock up the middle, and a good guy. He is always, he pumps iron. He pumps iron, man. He pumps iron before a game. The only other player that I remember that used to pump iron before a game when he was here was Jose Canseco. Now, you're a younger guy. Have you... You ever seen any video of Jose Canseco, Cody Haynes?
7: I have, yeah.
6: he was big guy. Yeah, big guy. He used to bench press pregame. It's a little room they have at Tropicana Field, a bench press. And I don't know how much a bench press helps a baseball player, but it sure helps your look good. And Jose Canseco, when Jose Canseco would take batting practice, we used to stand around and talk to Joe Maddon. Baseball is so long. The day is so long. I could not be a manager of Major League Baseball because they got to talk to the media before the game and after the game. And, you know, Kevin Cash has got it down. It's not that long. There's not as many covering the team now. But like Joe Maddon, he would stand outside the dugout and he would just stand there. And guys are almost a swear word. They're BSing with him. They're bull crapping with him. You know what I mean?
7: I know what you mean.
6: And... it's just so long. I'm like, oh, you're taking so long talking to all these yahoos, you know? But when Jose Canseco would come up to batting practice, everybody would stop. And he used to hit it. It was that beach area, whatever they call it now out there. And, you know, and you hear it like, bang, off the wall and off the, and it was just, he would put on a show. Because most Major League Baseball players, when they're taking batting practice, they don't just go up and swing for the fences. Like, they maybe, I'm going to try to drive it right now into center field. I'm going to try to hit line drives this round. All right, now I'm going to try to take it yard. No, Jose Canseco. Johnny Gomes was another one that loved to just swing for the fences. And I love to say it. I love to say it. But no, Yandy Diaz, he pumps the iron. And I hit him on the arm the other day, just hit him. I swear to God, it felt like it was like a...
7: it's like it punched a brick?
6: Yes! It was like cement. But he also has a big smile. Like, he's so well-liked. Where would they be without Yandy Diaz? Okay, I got a Kevin Cash question from a texter. And I was thinking about it. I'm like, with what he's had to use, okay, he doesn't have the high payroll of these big superstars. I think he's done a good job, but you know how it is in this day and age, social media, and people like to criticize. I would say, what do you think, about 35% of you? Cash, all his decisions, Cash sucks. You know, that's how it goes. And I started thinking about it, and I'm like, all right, I don't even want to bring up Todd Bowles' name because we know how that's going to go. All right, here's Todd Bowles. What do you think of Todd Bowles? 888-388-0957. Are you kidding me? So, Todd Bowles, John Cooper, I would say 80% feel that John Cooper is the man, is the coach. I mean, he just won the Jack Adams Trophy Award, best coach in the NHL. Can't believe it, he hasn't won it before. But I started thinking, how many coaches today, whether it's NFL, Major League Baseball, NHL, NBA, college, do you think is the man that is just, he is so damn good? Like, you bring up any coach. Jim Harbaugh got fired with the Ravens. Andy Reid is pretty well liked. There's not many that think that Andy Reid sucks, but he's had Mahomes. He's had some good teams. I think of one. I can only think of one. Sean McVay. I never hear anybody say Sean McVay sucks. Sean McVay he makes bad decisions, right? And a couple of years ago, when there would be openings in the NFL, it'd be like, oh, you got to get the next Sean McVay. Let's find the next Sean McVay. But am I wrong about that? Can you think of anybody that you can think of that's like, that is a damn good coach. Bring it.
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0: Happy Saturday. What's happening? 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I'm Rock Roddy in the air chair, taking you right up until noon. 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I was just thinking about last night. I don't think you could do any better than Kevin Cash to be your Rays manager. I don't. I think he's done a really good job with what he has had to work with. Smaller payroll. No, the last 2 years, they didn't make it to the playoffs. They're doing pretty damn good, better than I thought they would be doing in the high payroll AL East this year. They lost last night. Did I agree with the decision to not let Ryan Vallade take that at bat and pinch hit Cedric Mullins? I didn't like it. Vallade deserves to be there. And Mullins didn't look good, and he struck out, and there you go, and the Rays lose 4-3. Sugar Shane McClanahan, he's a little too hard on himself. I was just in this break. I'm listening to him post-game last night, and he's like, it was frustrating. I've got to pitch better. It's frustrating. These last couple of go-arounds have not gone my way. As much as I want to say that if I compete the way I compete and trust, good things will happen. I want to start to see some good results. I let a lot of people down in this room, this organization. I got to pitch better. He's too hard on himself. He struck out 7 batters last night. Yeah, 4 runs in 4 innings. The changeup has been tremendous. So I'm not worried about Sugar Shane McClanahan, but the Rays, they can't win on the road. And I talked about this a little bit yesterday on my 6 to 7 p.m. show. Just being at Steinbrenner Field last year in the heat. In the heat. Do you know one of the reporters did an investigative story to find out what team takes batting practice the earliest before first pitch? Seattle Mariners were number 1. The Rays were number 2. They were right there. 4 hours and 20 minutes before first pitch. Last year at Steinbrenner Field, they go out on a backfield. It was so damn hot. It was over 100 degrees that they didn't even put on their uniforms. They had like cutoff shirts and shorts and spikes and were taking BP out on the backfield at 100 degrees. I just think because they're in Tropicana Field, they're so happy to be back at 72 degrees and back in their comfort zone. That's why they're playing so good at Tropicana Field. But you gotta be able to win on the road. But Kevin Cash, I think he's a good manager. I know a lot of you don't think that, but I started thinking about it. And I'm like, man, that's the name of the game. Charles Barkley, sometimes he's too much. He does crack me up, but sometimes he's a little too much. And he was on the Dan Patrick show 2 days ago, and he was like, you're never going to have everybody liking you. That's not life, okay? You're never going to have everybody liking you. So realize that and stick to your guns. And so I realized not everybody's going to like Kevin Cash, but then I was like, how many head coaches does everyone like? The only one that I can think of is Sean McVay. Honestly, that is about it. All right, real quickly here, Brian in Plant City, let me get you in before the break so you don't have to be on hold. Brian, you're on WDA. What's going on, my man?
1: Good morning. Here it is again, when he should have pulled a guy and he didn't pull him. You talking about stick to your guns, but sometimes sticking to your guns gets you away from here. Take a page out of Tony Dungy's book. You couldn't meet a nicer guy. But you got to coach to win. And they could have won that game last night. He's not going to keep making those mistakes. And y'all can talk nice about him. Oh, he's the best here. Oh, we ain't going to find a better coach. He's going to coach himself away from here because he could have won that game.
0: So you want to see
1: the second time he should have pulled the guy and did.
0: So you want to see the Rays? Do you want to see the Rays fire him?
1: I want to see the Rays coach and play to win. That's what I want to see, and he's not doing it.
0: All right, thank you. That is my point. That is my point. We'll continue. 1 hour in the books. That's how you do it. That's how you feel on a Saturday. Being pissed off.
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0: It is 10 o'clock on a beautiful Saturday here in Tampa Bay. What you got going on today? What you got going on? Talk to me, talk to me, talk to me. Cody Haynes, he debuted with the Cody Haynes Show. He had his first show in the books. He did a great job today. And as Cody said, hey, you got to have a first time for everything. Everything. Everything. I remember I asked Todd Bowles about 2 years ago. I don't think it was with Josh Grizzard. Maybe it was 3 years. Was it Canales? One of the years where his offensive coordinator had never called plays before. Maybe it was, no, it was Josh Grizzard.
16: Was it Cohen? Which one was it?
0: You know what? I thought you meant Cohen, like Cohen Coe? Samuel B. Cohen? That Cohen?
16: Was it Liam Cohen?
0: Liam Cohen? No, because Liam Cohen had at least called plays in college.
16: Right.
0: And I think it was Josh Grizzard. And he goes, you got to call plays. You got to start for the first time somewhere. He goes, I remember when I had my first time calling plays as a defensive coordinator. I'm like, all right, well, good point. But how did that work out? Josh Grizzard, he's gone. And you got an offensive coordinator, Zach Robinson, that Baker Mayfield does like. That's what I'm looking forward to seeing. You know, it's hard to get a read on these OTAs. The one thing that I'll say, my father-in-law was asking me, what's it like over at Bucks camp, man? What are they doing? I'm like, well, they don't have the pads on, but I will tell you this. There's more energy in, like, the defense hooting and hollering, getting after it. The first OTA, Baker Mayfield, it was the third play. It was 11 on 11. We're able to sit there and watch the entire practice. You can't take pictures and video after 20 minutes. The first 20 minutes, you're good. And during the regular season, they're like, all right, that's it. No more. And I always tell the PR person, I'm like, what are you, the guy at the bar, like, last call? Everybody hates that. Last call. Oh, and then when they turn on the lights, you're like, whoa. But, you know, you hate to be that little last call. Ew. And that's how it is. All right, no more pictures, no more video, and you got to leave. And you got to go back in the media room. You can't see. You can't watch. But during the off season, you can't take any more pictures or video, but you can stay and you can watch. So you can watch the whole practice. And what I've seen is Benjamin Morrison, before he got hurt, he's hurt again, but before he got hurt, he had a pick six on Baker Mayfield. And he took it to the house, and you should see. Oh, my God, you should see the defensive players that weren't in on the starting 11. They came out. Everybody was hooting and hollering and going crazy, and they're going at it. And as a matter of fact, if you didn't hear this, the NFL took one of the practices away from the Buccaneers because they were so physical. I love it. I love it. I would rather them get punished and get a practice taken away, because at the NFL offices in New York or wherever they're looking at this stuff, I know the main offices are in Park Avenue, but I know they have other satellite offices and they're looking at the film and they watch. Did you know that, like, every single practice the NFL watches? And Bowles just said, oh, we had too many men on the ground and it was a couple of young guys and, well, we cleaned it up. They're being too physical this early in practice. I love it. I stinking love it. But anyway, that's the read that I'm getting. There's going to be 3 days now, this week, mandatory minicamp. The thing that does, it actually ticks me off. It kind of pisses me off. Because I don't know about you and your job. I got to come to my job. Like, when I have my shift, I will never turn down any shifts here. Wherever I have my shifts, even all the years that I worked at Bay News 9, 18 years, like, I hardly ever took a sick day. I've had a couple of operations, and I've come in with the ice on. And, you know, come on, man, they're paying me. It's a job. Get the job done. These guys are getting paid millions of dollars to play football at the NFL level. And I know with the collective bargaining agreement, it's called voluntary. But when you get a new player like Al-Quadin Muhammad, who came from the Lions, he's new here. He's in the building. He drives to One Buck. He goes in the facility. He works out in the weight room. but he's not coming out to practice because it's voluntary. I don't get that. I don't get that. That would be like Cody Haynes gets a job here as producer, board operator. But it's and the boss says, but you know what, Cody? It's voluntary. It's voluntary. It's the beginning stages. We're gonna have you voluntary. So Cody Haynes drives here to Feather Sound. He comes up to the sixth floor. He looks in. He sees what Mathis is doing. But then he's like, no, I'm going to go get coffee and walk around and talk to some of the people here. But it's voluntary, so I don't have to get on the board because it's voluntary. Wait, you know what I'm saying?
16: Well, I just, how do you get better if you're just, I mean, you want to prove yourself.
0: They brought you in here for a reason. Yeah.
16: If you're coming into the building, why aren't you out there on the practice field? Maybe there's something to do with an injury.
0: I mean, no, that was brought up. So it was Jenna Lane of ESPN.com. Yeah. So she asked, she said, and first Bowles goes, she goes, is there anything? Is there any reason? And he goes, it's voluntary. She followed up.
16: Wow.
0: Is there an injury or something? And he said again, it's voluntary. Now, it might be that a coach, it's because that's in the collective bargaining agreement. That's in the laws. That's in the rules. So he really can't, he's not supposed to say because they're not, they don't have to be there. But you would have thought he might have said, well, he's got a little something, something, or he's dealing with something. No, he's like, it's voluntary. That would be like when you come to the building, you look in and see what Mathis is doing. You walk around with your coffee. And T-Kras goes over to Nick Wise and says, hey, how come Cody Haynes isn't on the board? And Nick really wants to say, that son of a gun, I given this young guy a shot. But he's going, T-Kras, it's voluntary, T-Kras. It's voluntary.
16: Definitely not a good look, though.
0: I personally,
16: I don't think that it's a good look. If you're in the actual facility working out, whether it's voluntary or not, not actually going out there on the practice field while you're on the property, it's kind of odd to me.
0: I don't get that. Like, okay, Vita Vea. I still would rather the player, you have all of this. Hey, listen, they're going to be, after this week, you're going to have 5 weeks off that you do not have to come to the facility. Why wouldn't you want to be there? The career is short. The career is short. Now, Vita Vea, he is a veteran, and he works out in the Pacific Northwest with Ndamukong Suh. And then here's the thing, if you do that, you better be in damn good shape. You better be ready to go. All right, he already knows that he knows the system. He's been in it. Ndamukong Suh, he's working out with Ndamukong Suh. Okay. I would still rather you be there. Be there with your teammates, you know? And I keep bringing up, but it bothered me last year with Hassan Reddick. He talked such a big game, and then he was not here for voluntary workouts. So anyway, that's the deal with that. But we got Team USA. Now, I brought it up. I haven't had any calls yet. I'm trying to find out, are you into it? Are you getting into it? If you didn't watch last night, and now you see how they dominated 4-1 against Paraguay. Now they're next round. They're atop Group D, you know, and I didn't get any calls. I didn't get one call. I'm like, oh, really? I'm trying to pump up this. I'm pumped up for Team USA, you know? All right, so let's go. Let's go back to our phone lines. If you want to get in here, 888-388-0957. Let's go to Clearwater and Wes. You are up next on WDA. What's happening, Wes? How you doing?
15: You know, I listen to you all the time, sir, and it's finally a pleasure to finally get to talk to you. I think you're one of the best guys on the radio. I really do.
0: Well, I appreciate that, and thanks for calling in. So what do you got for me today, Wes?
15: All right, well, I've been following them. I lived in England as a kid, so I've been following the Cubs since 76 because my dad was an Air Force guy, and I was born in 68, so at 8 years old, I followed every Cub since I was eight.
0: Okay.
15: So the USA, fantastic game yesterday. Played way beyond anything I've ever seen Team USA do ever. But I think a lot of the true fans, whether you're, I mean, of course I'm loyal to America because my dad served this country for 27 years.
0: Right.
15: So I love Team USA. I think they're doing a great job. And the fact that they actually have guys that are playing, like you said, in the premiership and playing overseas now, that you could see the difference because that team looked nothing like no other Team USA I've ever seen before. But the thing is, a lot of us guys that are true fans, we usually pick our fans, our teams. Like, I rooted for Germany when the year that Klinsmann and Bierhoff won, because I just, and Klinsmann, which I feel like he should have stayed as the manager here for the Team USA.
0: Gotcha.
15: The heck of a darn player. And then I had the good luck of being in New York City. My ex-wife is Italian. When the Italians won the World Cup in Little Italy, it was ridiculous. We had such a great time.
0: Awesome.
15: I mean, that's truly like a celebration. But yeah, so yeah, I always pick a team. Like this year, it's going to be France for Europe, but I don't like the French guys because they just kind of play dirty. They do have some great players, but they do, like today in 1 year, headbutted a guy and got the red card, and they still ended up winning the game because they're that good of a players. But for me, it's all about Messi this year and Ronaldo, of course, because this is their last World Cup.
0: Right.
15: You know, truly an aficionado.
0: Right.
15: You want to see these teams do well, just because the South American teams always manage to play well, and it's so hot here in America. They're used to that kind of heat.
0: Lastly,
15: I want to throw out the Baker Mayfield thing.
0: Uh-huh.
15: One more thing, and then I'll let you say what you got.
0: Uh-huh.
15: But Baker Mayfield, I think I heard on Rock the other, on Cilio the other day, he was saying they don't give him the bonus this year because they could tag him for 2 years at $50 million for the next two.
0: Well, here's the thing, Wes. GM Jason Light said just yesterday when that was brought up, he goes, no one here is thinking about the tag. That's not their plan. I don't think they're either going to sign him to a long-term deal or Baker's not going to take it, stop negotiating at training camp, and finish out the year. But I've had a couple people mention that about the tag, but GM Jason Light said that we don't plan on doing that. So there you go. That's coming from the GM.
15: Well, that's awesome. He deserves to get paid. But, like, after the way he played last year, the first 8 games, he was an all-star. The second 8 games, it was like a garbage fire.
0: I agree.
15: I know there were injuries. But even when the boys came back and everybody was healthy, you know, he still made some terrible mistakes at the end of the season.
0: I'm with you. Hey, one more thing. You mentioned it, and I just thought of it, and I got to ask you. You said your wife's Italian. You were in the city. Being around that and all that celebration – and that was in New York. The difference between that and that crowd compared to after the Knicks game and all the fighting and bloodying and trying to kill fans that had Spurs jerseys, you probably didn't have any of that after that World Cup, the Italians, right?
15: Not at all, because it was all Italians. I was in Little Italy. There was so much pride, not only in being in the United States, because they are United States Italians. You know, they're all like people that have lived there all their lives.
0: Right.
15: And to see, like, they were blowing it up. I mean, the block parties, the city police came in and closed the city, the blocks down, so people could party. It turned into like a festival.
0: Awesome.
15: Like one of those festivals up north.
0: Right. The San Gennaro. All right, listen, Wes, thanks a lot, man. I appreciate it. Thank you very much.
15: I appreciate you. You're great, sir.
0: Thank you, buddy. All right, we'll continue. Here's your numbers, 888-388-0957. We got a World Cup call. Wow. You do care.
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0: Keith Richards and Mick Jagger still out there. What's their secret? You know, I went to a doctor. I got myself a new doctor yesterday and had the long talk and looking at some numbers and coronary heart and cholesterol and this and that. And how is Keith Richards still alive and kicking? Oh, my God. It used to be back in the day. How is... Well, anyway, here we go. Let me focus. 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We're even going to do a little bit of college football at 11:30. I know Nick Wise had tweeted out, it was one of his topics this week. Are you losing interest in college football? I think I responded, I am not. So we'll even do a little bit of that. Jeff Atnella, he is our soccer aficionado here at WDAE. He's going to join me around 11:15. He's in the know. What was that? What did that win do for Team USA 4-1? It was the most goals that USA has ever scored, ever in a World Cup. How about that? Now, Team USA has won 7 CONCACAF Gold Cups, but that's not the World Cup. They've got to the finish of the 2009 Confederations Cup, but it's not the World Cup. USA has gone to the quarterfinals in, I think it was 2002. That was a hell of a team. But Christian Pulisic, oh my God. I mean, he plays for AC Milan. Weston McKennie, midfielder. He plays for Juventus. Premier League. Several USA players are in the Premier League. This is not your USA team of the past. But again, I know it was against Paraguay. But those that follow it, talk to me today. 888-388-0957. Let's do that. And the Rays are back at it. They lost last night. 4-3 in Anaheim. The Los Angeles Angels. And they're back at it tonight. It's going to be a late start at 10 o'clock. Are you going to stay up? Are you going to watch that bad boy? Are you? Also, NBA Finals, Knicks and Spurs. Knicks lead 3-1. Are the Knicks going to win it tonight? I predict it'll be the Spurs tonight, and then it will go back to Madison Square Garden. And you know what? Too much of a good thing is not a good thing. Like, I don't mind seeing the celebrities. I don't. But I don't care about seeing Ben Stiller anymore at courtside. Spike Lee has been there since the beginning, so I get it. But, oh my God, how many times are you going to show the celebrities at courtside? But it's been a great series, and it's the Knicks and the Spurs. Who do you got? All right, let's go back to the phone lines. Let's go to Los Angeles, site of the World Cup at SoFi, and speak to my man, Mike. Mike, how you doing on this Saturday?
1: Great to hear your voice. Great to hear your program. Thank you, Rock. I grew up in Cincinnati. Then, got drafted and been in California ever since. I just didn't grow up with soccer at all in the Midwest in the 50s and 60s.
0: Gotcha.
1: It wasn't an entity at all. It was baseball, football, basketball.
0: Yep.
1: Maybe tennis.
0: Yep.
1: And so over the years, I've tried to get into it a little bit, but I just can't. And it's not like I'm down on it. It doesn't get me going, Rock. I don't understand why. I'm kind of embarrassed.
0: No. Hey, man, you got to call it like it is, and that's fine. While you're talking right now, I just got a texter texting in, soccer sucks. So, I mean, that's okay. For me, it's the country. It's just USA, USA. It's like when USA won in hockey, beating Canada, and just how it brought everybody together. And so last night, so you know what? Maybe you give it a shot the next game when USA takes on Australia, and just maybe because it's the country. You know what I mean? Maybe, maybe. But that's fine. Yeah, that's okay. You're being honest, Mike, you know?
1: It could be. It's just right now I'm so into the baseball and into the NBA Finals. I just hope the Spurs win. I just want this thing to go as long as possible because the games have all been fantastic to watch. So I don't have a real dog in the fight, so to speak, although I do lean towards the Spurs. I tend to not root for the New York teams too much. But I'm just hoping we see a couple really good couple more good ball games, don't you, Rock?
0: Yeah. Okay. Now, great. Now, stay with me. I'm glad you brought that up because that's my question. So you don't have any dog in the fight, Knicks or Spurs, but you really want the Spurs to win. Why is that? Is it because you like these young guys on the Spurs and Wemby, or is it because you just don't want to root for a New York team?
1: The latter.
0: That's what I'm getting. I got you. All right. Thanks. Thanks a lot, Mike. And hang in there, buddy. Always. So I don't want to mention a name, but I was in the Rays clubhouse the other day and I was talking to someone in the Rays clubhouse and there was, you know, they had the TV monitors in the Rays clubhouse and they were showing highlights of the Knicks and the Spurs. And a lot of people are watching, you know. And I looked up and I said, who do you want, man? I said, that was a hell of a game, a comeback. The Knicks were down by 29. And this guy goes, I just can't stand any New York team. I want the Spurs bad. I'm like, oh, you really like, do you like Wemby? Do you like the other guy, you know, the 22, 23-year-old? And he goes, I just can't stand New York teams. And I said, okay. So I think there's something to that. I think that might be it. I think that's it. And you know what? Just because I grew up in New Jersey, I like the Knicks. I was more of a Nets guy, only because I'm a Jersey guy. But it isn't like I can't stand the Knicks. I mean, they've waited so long. It was the fans, a lot of the fans, the beating of the Spurs fans wearing Spurs jerseys. That was too much for me. I actually, on my phone, when the videos were coming up at the end, I couldn't watch anymore. There was one Spurs fan in particular. He got surrounded by these New Yorkers, and they were beating on him. And then one guy had a lighter and he was trying to light his hair on fire. And you could see the look. He was surrounded. It was a mob mentality. He was fearing for his life. I felt terrible for that guy. Terrible for that guy. I was talking to my brother-in-law last night and we were talking about this and he goes into the city for work a lot. And he said he went to a Knicks game. Not even a playoff game. And he was coming out, and you're right there by Penn Station, and he goes, it was kind of rough coming out of there. But I don't like that. You're going to have jawing. You're going to have somebody that doesn't know how to handle their buzz. You know, they get the beer muscles. You know what I'm talking about. We've seen that. But just trying to beat the hell out of you and trying to kill you, That's just ridiculous. But anyway, it's the Knicks tonight and the Spurs. That game's going to get underway at 8:30. Here's another one. F anything, New York. Wow. Here's another texter. I think the U.S. hockey team showed up and played soccer last night. It was supposed to be 1-0, 2-1, not 4-1. That's a baseball or a hockey score. No, it was great. Jeff Fatinella, he's going to join me around 11:15. We'll get his take. But when we come back, Jeff Dubroff, he's with News Channel 8. Bucks, Rays, World Cup will continue on this Saturday. 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

0: for USA Soccer on the men's side of things, of course. But
1: right.
0: I mean, talk about a statement coming out and doing that, your first home World Cup game in 32 years. And they didn't wait long to get the fans on their feet. I mean, 7 minutes in, you get that own goal, which was really forced by a great attack. But what a start. Now you got to see if you can keep it up over the next two games and get out of the group and then make a run from there.
1: Yeah, it was really cool. And I mean, obviously Paraguay is not a powerhouse, but I just think that the way they did it, the way they dominated, and they've got a couple of stars that are playing over across the pond. And I think that this isn't like, you know, some past USA team. So we'll see. But it really was a nice start. And I think this can give them some confidence, Jeff.
0: It absolutely should, and you're right. You know, you're seeing a much more mature team also than you saw 4 years ago in Qatar. This is a group now that's obviously 4 years older, and the talent level is greater than what you've seen in the past. You mentioned it. You have guys who are playing across the water, and they're playing in high-level, league. This isn't guys who are exclusively playing, here in the United States. And not that that was always the case, but you're seeing a lot of more talent spread across from the U.S. across the world.
1: So you're with WFLA, and you are the pewter partner with the Tampa Bay Buccaneers. You guys do Buccaneers preseason games. Will that be the case once again, Jeff, with the Bucs games preseason on WFLA?
0: We will. All three preseason games going to be broadcast on WFLA. So it's going to be a really exciting time, and we're excited to bring it to everyone. And it's going to be fun. It's going to be here before you know it. I got to get into the mindset here pretty soon.
1: Yeah, I know. Same thing. I know. I mean, we got to have that time, because once football starts, look out. You know that. What do you think? They decided to keep Todd Bowles. They made some changes. You got some young guys that are in. They had a couple of free agent acquisitions. I know it's hard, Jeff, to get a read when we're over there watching OTAs. But from what I've seen compared to previous years, it's been more physical. And there's been a lot more juice this early in the year. And we also found out, Jeff, this week that the NFL took away one of the practices from the Bucs because they're a little bit too physical. I don't mind that. I actually think that's a good thing. What say you?
0: I would agree. Look, you would hope that there's juice like this coming into the first session of practices in the offseason, given the way the season ended last year. If there wasn't, I think there's a bigger problem at hand if they're not coming out fired up. But the bigger challenge is you have to maintain that juice over the course of the rest of the offseason, and then, of course, carry that into the preseason and so on. But I like the moves they made in the offseason in terms of shoring up the defense. Obviously, there were some holes to fill. And then, the fact that you can start your offseason off by getting Reuben Bain falling to you at 15, I think is a good sign of things to come. I like what they did on defense. It's going to be about, can they fill the hole that Mike Evans has now left? I think they can. I like the juice they've come out with, and I like the way they look so far. Obviously, it's just an appetizer, so to speak, of what we're going to see this year, and we'll get a better look at it when when training camp starts at the end of July into August.
1: What about you brought up with Mike Evans gone, how do you see the wide receiver room? How much do you think that is going to hurt this Buccaneer team not having Mike Evans or with what they got? Mike Evans was older. It might not hurt as much as most think. Where are you on that, Jeff?
0: Mike is irreplaceable, both from just a leadership standpoint and what he means to the organization. I mean, it is a guy that is going to go into the Hall of Fame, obviously, and it's a guy who's, I would imagine, is going to be a Ring of Honor member for the Tampa Bay Buccaneers. And so from that standpoint, it's pretty hard to replace a guy like that. It's hard to replace a deep ball threat and a jump ball threat that he was too, but I think they have the pieces to be able to make it up in the aggregate. Emeka's going into his second year. He was fantastic to start his rookie year, obviously, kind of plateaued towards the end. Was that a rookie wall? Who's to say? But Emeka's too talented to not continue to get better. And then Chris Godwin, you hope, can have a fully healthy season if he can. I mean, that's another great target. And I like the guys they added. I think Ted Hurst, I know he's going to be a rookie, but he brings a lot of kind of jump ball, go get it type deep threat that Mike Evans had. I'm not comparing him to Mike Evans because that would not be fair to both Mike Evans and Ted Hurst.

0: But there is some glimpses of a guy who, as he gets more comfortable in the league, could be that deep ball threat. I think they're going to be fine. It's going to be intriguing to see.
1: See, same thing. I just put it at potential. Well, you know, with Ted Hurst, potential. He played against lower level competition, so that's going to be a big change in the NFL. But he certainly has the size. He seems to be able to get open. They like him, so we'll see. I'm with you on that. This is Jeff Dubroff. He is with WFLA-TV, News Channel 8. I know stations, sometimes their line is different. Is it still called News Channel 8? Do you still go by that?
0: Yeah, it's News Channel 8.
1: Okay, just want to make sure, because you know how it goes. They have meetings, and it's like, okay, we're now this. Make sure you say this. So News Channel 8, Jeff is with us on the Central Florida Behavioral Health Network, DA hotline. Learn more at cfbhn.org. Baker Mayfield, final year of his deal. Usually if an organization says he's our guy, you don't let him have a lame duck situation with 1 year left on your deal. You give him a new deal. It sounds like negotiations have started. He did say when he was at his event that, like, we're not even close to what we thought we would be getting. General Manager Jason Light has said, we don't anticipate him going anywhere. We want him. What do you think? What do you know? What do you hear? What do you think is going to happen with Baker Mayfield and his contract, Jeff?
0: It's the clock is ticking, right, Rock? I mean, he has until training camp he's set that deadline. Baker has. He says, once training camp starts, we're not doing negotiations. My focus is on football. We talked to him already. He obviously has stated that he wants to be here the long term. You also said that, you know, they already admitted that right now they're nowhere close. It's an interesting situation, Rock, because there is risk on both sides of this. So if you don't get him signed before training camp, okay, he's going to go into the season, you know, going into that lame duck season, as you said. If he performs at an elite level, all of a sudden his value goes way up and the Bucs are going to have to pay maybe more than they were going to be offering here. You know, that would have been adequate to Baker. If it goes the other way, then Baker's lost a lot of money and maybe, say, loses money that the Bucs were going to pay him in the first place. It's a really interesting situation. They both are saying the right things. We even heard Todd Bowles say earlier this week on Thursday that there's no doubt in his mind that he wants Baker here for the long term, the long haul also. It is just a matter of where the Buccaneers value Baker in terms of the scale of what the quarterback market is and what Baker values himself at. It's a really interesting situation, but it does not go without risk for both sides.
1: You're right. It does come down. It is business. A lot of fans, we forget that sometimes. It is business. He's got agents. He knows he's in his prime. This is the time to make the money. Buccaneers know what they got salary cap wise and down the road, but they want him. So you're right. It is business. We got to remember that. All right, real quickly, Jeff. Oh, no, two things. One more on Bucs and real quickly on Rays. I saw that you had a chance to talk with John Gruden. He was at the Humane Society of Tampa Bay. You asked him, what does he make of these negotiations between Baker Mayfield and the Buccaneers over an extension? What did Chucky tell you, Jeff?
0: He said we got to get this done, this deal done. He said we got to get this deal done. He said not only is Baker a quarterback, but he's the quarterback. What he means to the franchise, what he means in the locker room, what he means to the city, and John Gruden wants that deal done. That's what he told me when we talked about it. And Baker just seems like a John Gruden type of guy.
1: He does.
0: So I'm not surprised there that he said that. But yeah, he said we got to get this done and figured out.
1: So last but not least, Tampa Bay Rays. They still are in good position right now when you look at the standings. They lost last night. They've been able to win at home. My God, I think they're 12-0 against AL East teams at Tropicana Field. It was a close one last night. They were down 4-0. They end up coming back. They lose by one. What do you make of this Rays team going forward rest of the way? What do you think, Jeff?
0: The home record is unbelievable. 24-9 is the best home record in the entire major leagues, which is fantastic. I don't think anyone thought that early start was going to be sustainable because that's not a knock on the Rays. That is just how baseball goes. it's going to be interesting to see how they weather the storm of what's going on with the bullpen and some of the injuries they have. What has been so impressive to me about the Rays is it doesn't feel as if they're ever out of a game, you know, because the way they have been able to come back and the amount of comebacks they put together trailing in the seventh inning and beyond, I don't have the numbers in front of me, but at one point they were one of the best top three teams in baseball in terms of comebacks in the seventh inning and beyond. It never feels like they're out of it. The thing you might have to be wary about is the Yankees are right there with you. And their ace is still on the IL. When is Max Fried going to come back for the Yankees? And you could say the same thing with the Rays. They have some guys banged up and out, and they've been dealing with injuries all year long, and they've been able to weather the storm. Guys have come up and stepped up, both in the rotation, in the bullpen, and in the lineup. I don't know what they're going to do at the deadline. I know there's a lot of stuff about, do they go get Scooble at the deadline? I don't know if Scooble, look, I don't know if Scooble is the guy you...
1: Everyone, I don't think they can afford Scooble. That, Jeff.
0: Everyone wants Scooble.
1: Yeah.
0: But are you a Tarek Scooble away from being a true World Series contender or winning the World Series?
1: Good point.
0: I'm not sure. I think there are other places to shore up first.
1: Mm-hmm.
0: You know, I think that bullpen needs a lot of help. And you're seeing that Drew Rasmussen and Shane McClanahan are two of the best pitchers in the American League. And if you can get a third who is serviceable, and in the playoffs, you got to remember, the rotation shrinks. I don't know if Tarek Skubal is the guy that you want to get, especially what he's going to have to, you know, cost to get him. It's going to be intriguing to see. Get to the All-Star break and assess. But right now, look, no one thought this team was going to be in first place. This team was picked to finish in the bottom of the American League East to start the season, and here they are. They have severely outperformed the expectations and the projections, and it is a very dangerous offense when they get going. It's about whether or not they can maintain it. Some of the numbers say maybe not, but who knows? Baseball's a finicky game. It's a funny game. It's a funky game. And right now the Rays are putting themselves in a position to be there when we get to August, September, and hopefully October.
1: Awesome. Last one. 1 minute answer, Jeff. What was it like? He came. If you didn't know, Jeff is with News Channel 8 here in Tampa Bay, okay, the NBC affiliate. He came from Iowa. He covered Caitlin Clark. He was there covering Caitlin Clark. Caitlin Clark, what is she like, Jeff? What can you tell her? What's Caitlin Clark really like, Jeff?
0: Caitlin's nice. Caitlin's very, very good with us. She was very good with us when she was in Iowa. And then, you know, when she went to the Fever, we covered her less, you know, on a regular basis, you know, because obviously we weren't driving to Indianapolis all the time.
1: Right.
0: But Caitlin was very kind to us, very good to us. And she knows how to navigate the, I don't want to say the dysfunction, but the craziness that comes with her circumstances. It was a madhouse. You know, I remember it was her sophomore year. People were starting to catch on. Her junior year, it really picked up. And then her senior year, it was an absolute zoo. I mean, every game you went to,
1: wow,
0: the media there was an absolute circus. And some of these, and I'm not saying Iowa was not well equipped to do it, because they did a great job of having it happen, but it's just different when all of a sudden at a women's basketball game, or any basketball game for that matter, you go from maybe there's 8 to 10 media people there, you know, some local affiliates, to okay, this is 25 to 30, and you have national and maybe even sometimes international affiliates at games, because she's a superstar.
1: Yeah.
0: And it's Caitlin Clark. Everyone knows who that is. When I first came down to Tampa, I covered the Annika.
1: Mm-hmm. And, yes, same here.
0: And there she was. And,
1: awesome.
0: And the gallery following her just speaks for itself of the draw that she has on every level.
1: It was something to behold. It is amazing. And Annika is a superstar in her own right, and compared to the following, the gallery that Caitlin Clark had. Jeff, you are the man. I thank you so much on this Saturday for taking a few minutes, buddy.
0: Absolutely. My pleasure.
1: All right. There he goes. Jeff Dubroff, News Channel 8. More of your calls when we come back. Let's go. Let's go. Team USA. Rays are back at it tonight. Baker Mayfield, is he going to get a new deal? College football. Everything is on the table on a Saturday on WDAE.
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1: All righty. 10:53 on a Saturday. We got a lot of callers. Let me get to everybody. Here you go. 888-388-0957. Rays are back at it tonight. They lost by a run last night. Cash, oh my God, he puts in Cedric Mullins to pinch in right for Valade. We got Buccaneers offseason workouts. We got Team USA 4-1 win. How? Huh? What do you think? What do you think? All right, let me go to everybody. Let me go to Bob, who has been waiting patiently here on this beautiful Saturday. Bob, what's happening?
0: Rocco, you know who this is.
1: I say a few more words.
0: One of your longtime broadcasting partners.
1: Oh, Bob Alvarez. Yeah. Bob Alvarez.
0: You got it.
1: My man, what's happening, Bob? This guy was a legend on local TV, Channel 44, many years ago.
0: Well, the fella that talked about the Italians in New York several calls ago piqued my interest because I got to be talk radio
1: right.
0: for a long time, and I heard you, and I said, I got to call my man, and I've been watching some of the World Cup coverage. Unfortunately, Italy didn't make it for the third World Cup in a row, but
1: right.
0: cheering on Team USA.
1: There you go. I was saying, Bob, like when it comes to World Cup, or like what the hockey team did, they beat Canada, and it's like USA, USA, USA, and no one is caring about, are you red, are you blue, are you right, are you this? You know what I mean? I just think it brings the country together, and I love it.
0: Yeah, I agree with you. I watched, I actually saw the first half last night and figured if they blew the lead they had, they'd be in the San Antonio category. So I saw the final when I woke up this morning. But one thing I wanted to say, I wanted to compliment Fox TV's coverage of the World Cup so far, because in my opinion, thus far, and I'll explain, it's been bimbo free. You know what I mean by that, but what I mean by that is unlike what we get during college football,
1: yep.
0: a lot of people that, in my opinion, don't belong on television talking sports. Or talking sports. So I compliment Fox because everyone I've seen so far on air seems to know what they're talking about when it comes to soccer.
1: Beautiful, beautiful. All right, I got to run. It's always great hearing from
0: sure.
1: you. Bob Alvarez. Bob, you're the man. Thanks,
0: My
1: Bob.
0: My pleasure, Rock.
1: You got it. You got it. All right, let's go out to Vegas. Here's a good one. This guy always brings it. Craig in Vegas, you're up next on the Flamethrower. What's happening, Craig?
2: Oh, man, that's awesome to hear, Bob. You should have him do his home run call. Remember the woo? He used to do that on Channel 44. Him and Rob Stone were on there.
1: Oh, good memory. Good memory. So what do you got? What do you got, Craig?
2: So listen, I'm super excited for U.S. soccer. I have a buddy of mine. I'm actually meeting him tomorrow. We're going to go to the Anaheim game for the Rays, and then we're going to do Monday night in Dodger Stadium. He's actually a Rays and Bolt season ticket holder, and he was out at the game yesterday, so I was happy for those guys.
1: Nice.
2: Listen, regarding the Rays, that's just a bad move last night. Valade, and I know it's a smaller sample, but and you can tell me Mullins has hit better over the last few weeks, but he's still a sub-190 hitter. You can't throw out April. You can't throw out March. Valade, to me, is one of your better – your top 2, 3, 4 RBI guys right now. He's actually done pretty well against right-handers in some clutches. I think the series in Toronto, and there was a couple other series that he did well. I think Mullins' maybe best hit was against Pittsburgh and salvaging that series. But other than that, he hasn't really done anything. You know, he's getting paid a lot of money, and there's a lot more production coming from other. I know the Rays managed by the spreadsheet, the computer, the matchup, but you got to go with your eyes a little bit when it comes to Mullins and Valade. And Valade deserved that at bat. Because he works a count well. He fouls a lot of balls off. He makes good contact. The guy hustles. I think he deserved that at bat as well, too. And I also go back to, I think Mullins was more looking for the walk. That 0-1 pitch, that was a cookie right down the middle.
1: It was.
2: And I know Kevin is considered this great manager, but you can't stop going back to the 2020 World Series and the Blake Snell move that still will haunt this team forever. I mean, look, Nick Anderson just retired a few weeks ago. And one last thing, and this is to the entire city. I was at the A's and Rockies game last night here in Vegas.
1: Uh-huh.
2: I think you're going to do another couple series here next year too.
1: Uh-huh.
2: Please get that stadium done. There are cities that will gobble up the Rays in a heartbeat. This city had the door was open. They made it happen for the Raiders and built in this unbelievable stadium. It's really changed the city. They're on the Super Bowl loop. We get so many more big events at the Dome Stadium where the environment's controlled. They've got grass that rolls in. It's great. The A's are going to be right down the strip with a dome stadium, too. It's going to be a great setup. The Rays belong in Tampa, but don't think for a minute that another city is not ready to pounce and take a team, and they will be embraced in that new town like the A's were last night here in Vegas.
1: You couldn't have put it any better, Craig. Thank you very, very, very much. Thank you very much. All right, Greg, Dave, you, hang in there. We're rolling. We're moving. It's Rays. It's Bucks off season. It's Baker Mayfield. It's Team USA. It's World Cup. We are WDAE.
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1: Yeah. 1102 in the air chair, Rock Riley on the flamethrower, 95.7 FM, AM 620, WDAE. Cody Haynes is on the other side. He's producing this bad boy. We are talking Tampa Bay sports. We're talking World Cup. We're talking Spurs and Knicks. We're talking Baker Mayfield. And we are going to the phone lines on this Saturday. We get a lot of callers, a lot of texters. Man, you guys are bringing it. Let's go to Greg in Largo. He's up next on the flamethrower. What's going on, Greg?
25: Hey, Rock, the living legend. Let me tell you something, buddy. I'm enjoying the basketball immensely. But I'm telling you, my eyes, I trust my eyes.
1: Uh-huh.
25: I think San Antonio's the better team. What do you say, Rock?
1: I think I'm feeling San Antonio winning this game tonight and then the Knicks winning at Madison Square Garden. These young guys are making some stupid mistakes. They should have just held on to the ball. Why they were throwing up threes? They had the big lead. They deserve to lose that one. You got to give credit where credit is due, Greg.
25: Yes, you do. I mean, I'll tell you what, that OG Ogunobi showing me something. What a two-way player this guy is. I'm telling you, and Cat's really not playing his best basketball. Bridges is a no-show, but you're absolutely right. I think the Spurs are too young. They're making way too many mistakes, and they're coming down. They're up by 29 points, Rock, and they're shooting the ball with 18 seconds left on the 24-second clock.
1: Yeah.
25: I mean, it's crazy.
1: Now, you grew up in North Jersey. You're not a Knicks, you're not a Knicks fan, or were you Nets, or what? I know you're Magic now.
25: Yes. But I was a diehard Knicks fan. I was 10 years old, 69-70. When Willis Reed dragged his leg out of that locker room, I thought, I'm living in New Jersey, and I thought my roof was going to come off. I mean, the electricity, that was a team. They played team basketball. Willis Reed, Dave DeBuscher, Walt Frazier, Dick Barnett, Bill Bradley. Oh, my God. That was awesome. And then the 72-73 season. Oh, what a phenomenal same type team, except Phil Jackson was their sixth man then. It was so awesome. Oh, but I am a true Magic fan now, though.
1: I know you are. All right, Greg, listen, enjoy the game tonight, buddy. We'll talk to you soon.
25: Can't wait, buddy.
1: Yeah. You too, Greg. You too. All right, let's go to Tarpon Springs. Beautiful Tarpon Springs. Dave, you're up next on WDAE.
5: Hey, Rob. Two things. One, I watched that soccer game last night.
1: Mm-hmm.
5: First time in history I watched the entire game. What a performance by the U.S. It was just unbelievable. Two, did you hear the interview? I apologize, Rock, for not knowing the guy's name.
1: Uh-huh.
5: But a week ago there was an interview, and an unnamed general manager said that Baker wasn't worth more than $30 million a year, just like Sam Darnold. And I thought to myself, I wonder, last week, when the Bucks made that offer to Baker, whether it was really, really low, and he was insulted. Because if you listen to his words when he came out and said, hey, we were very far off,
1: mm-hmm.
5: that's not something you say if they offered 45, 50, 55. That's not what you say. But what if they offered $30 million? For 3 years and really insulted him, because that's what he's making now, and that would be an insult, Rock. And I think that if they offer anything less than 50, we're not going to have Baker. And I would bet money that if they try and put the tag on him, he's not going to be a very happy camper. What do you think?
1: I think there is no way in hell that Jason Light only offered him $30 million. Jason Light is smarter than that. They know the going rate. Baker, if he wants to be in the top 15, top 16, he's got to make more than 50 mil a year. That's just the facts.
5: Right.
1: Now, what general manager did you say you heard an interview? Was it of an unnamed general, a current general manager, that he thinks that the Buccaneers only offered $30 million a year? Oh, my God. Oh, my God.
5: What happened was, this was an interview on a major news channel, sports news channel.
1: Okay.
5: And they were talking about the general manager discussions that have been happening over the winter.
1: Mm-hmm.
5: And they said they heard that this unnamed general manager said this, and I thought, you know, that's just bull.
1: Bull.
5: We can't even have those discussions.
1: No.
5: But what could Jason have offered that made Baker so, to say they were so far off?
1: I got you. But you know what it could be, Dave? It could be the amount of years. You know, I've heard through the grapevine, but I don't know. I don't like to go grapevine. Baker's looking for 5 years. Maybe the Buccaneers only offered 3. He wants 5, so that's nowhere near close. It could be years, but we don't know. No one knows other than the Glazers, GM Jason Light, Baker Mayfield, his wife, his agent.
5: Well, that's what I thought, Rock. I thought 3 years is probably what they offered, and he wants 5. That's exactly what I thought. But how do you justify what the Chiefs just did with an injured Patrick Mahomes, gave him 10 years.
1: I know.
5: And they added $260 million to his deal, so now he's at $514 million. That's a lot of money.
1: It's unbelievable.
5: That's a lot of money.
1: It's unbelievable. Go ahead, Dave. Go ahead. I'll let you finish. Go ahead.
5: No,
1: Dave.
5: I'm just saying. How do you negotiate with that kind of deal out there, and they just keep piling on these ridiculous numbers?
1: You got it, Dave. Listen, I got to run. That's why I've said Buccaneers are going to have to come up. Baker's going to have to maybe, you can get as much as you believe you're worth, but you might have to come down from what you really are thinking. Get it done. Baker wants to be here. I know that for a fact. He does not want to go anywhere else. He's also got an offensive coordinator, Zach Robinson, that was his pick when he went to the Rams a couple of years ago. Remember that? McVay calls him up. They bring him in. It's like on a Monday or a Tuesday. He's only got a couple of days to get ready. He didn't even think that he was going to be able to play. He's learning. He's crash coursing, learning the offense and the verbiage. And Zach Robinson, along with Liam Cohen, were the two guys that were with him. And Liam Cohen, he's head coach of Jacksonville. He's not available anymore. And so when they fired Grizzard and they're looking for an offensive coordinator, Baker Mayfield's like, I like Zach Robinson. Zach Robinson. Boom, Zach Robinson gets hired. So it's all here for Baker Mayfield. Baker doesn't want to go anywhere, but it is big business. Okay, so I know he said that. Well, it wasn't close. It wasn't. We weren't even far, but I'm going to do all I can to win a Super Bowl. So, okay, there he goes. Okay, so it's negotiation. I believe, though, with the way these salaries are going and how much these quarterbacks are making, if he is your guy and the Buccaneers believe that he is their guy, then you got to get him done and get it signed and sealed and delivered before training camp. Get it done. I know people are bringing up this franchise tag. That would be over $50 million, a one-year deal. If he's your guy, you don't try to give him the franchise tag. You sign him to a new deal. And he is the Bucs guy. He is the Bucs guy. And I believe it is going to get done. All right? That's how I see it. 888-388-0957. You can always text in at 82945. Start your text with DAE. We also had, I think, the text of the day. These late raise starts are brutal after drinking in my garage all day. Day drinking's going to kill you. It'll kill you. Let's go to Tampa, and Matt is up next on the Flamethrower. What's happening, Matt?
7: Hey, Rock. Been a long time. Glad to hear you on the radio again. Hey, so you just brought up something. I've been listening, obviously, over the last week or so about the Baker Mayfield chatter. And, you know, the way I look at it is, he wants to be here. We want him here. That's the obvious, right?
1: Yep.
7: For me, get it done now, and I'm going to tell you why. Because I think the best deal for us, the Buck management, if you will, is now. Because here's what you risk if you go with a prove it year, right? These other teams, there's going to be teams out there. You mentioned Pittsburgh earlier.
1: Yep.
7: But you see how crazy the money is out there? So if we wait too long, we may be in the ultimate, you know, bidding war at the end of next season with all these other teams coming out of the woodwork, starting with the Steelers and anybody else. Because I can tell you, and I think you know this, that dude has proved himself. He is a wise, wise quarterback to what you said. He's been in so many systems at Cleveland. How many head coaches, OCs, here, same thing. He picked it up in all the other places, L.A. and Carolina. This is a smart baller, man. This dude is your guy. So get him now, save some money, and don't play games into next year. I'm going to hang up and listen, Rock. Good hearing you.
1: I am with you. Get her done. Remember that comedian? Get her done. Get her done. I say get her done. And you know what else I'm going to get her done? I'm going to talk USA, USA, USA with Jeff Fatinella. Get her done. Next.
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1: Yeah, USA, USA, 4-1 win, opening round, World Cup atop Group D. Boy, they dominated last night. How about this team? Is it for real? Is it for real? Huh? 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You can always learn more at cfbhn.org. He is the USF Hall of Fame soccer goalie. He's with the Tampa Bay Rowdies on their broadcast team. He also debuts a new show here during the World Cup on WDAE. I'm talking with the Hall of Famer, Jeff Atenella. Good morning. How are you, Jeff?
2: I'm great, Rock. It's good to talk to you, man. You can tell I had a little bit of fun last night, so my voice, I got to get my voice ready for the show tomorrow.
1: You know what? You sound fine. You're coming in crystal clear. All right. I want to talk to a Hall of Fame goalie, okay, that knows the game. 4-1. USA has never scored 4 goals, men's team, in the World Cup. I know it was against Paraguay, but the way they dominated, played so strong. Did you expect it? Is this a sign of things to come, do you think, with Team USA, Jeff?
2: I had a really good feeling going into this one that this group was going to make some sort of statement. I didn't know that it would be as dominating as it was. You know, Paraguay, they're a team that they had to beat some pretty big teams to qualify for the World Cup. You know, they knocked off Brazil at one point in their World Cup qualifiers. There's another couple other teams down there that, you know, they put together good performances against. So I did expect the U.S. to win last night. I thought that they would make some type of statement, but the way that they did it, the way that they dominated that entire first half, and honestly, the way that they were able to just put the ball into the back of the net, you know, they scored 4 goals, but they probably could have had 5 or 6. So I think that, you know, from a fan perspective, it was everything that you wanted to see. But from a soccer's perspective in terms of what this group is capable of and trying to figure out what it's going to look like if they're able to put it all together, I think they gave us a really good taste of that. And now it's just all about, can they keep this type of momentum going when, you know, the tournament keeps going and people start paying a little bit more attention to what they're doing?
1: Yeah, that's the thing. I was talking about it in the first hour and... When you look at it, like, all right, Christian Pulisic plays for AC Milan. And I was telling our audience that a couple of years ago, I used to do a show at Martin Grammatica, and he was telling me, wait till you see this kid Pulisic. He is the real deal. So he goes across the pond. He's playing against the best in the world. Weston McKennie, Juventus, the midfielder. I think several USF players are playing in the Premier League. So, I mean, these guys are good. These guys are good, right?
2: They're good. And you know, I've been saying this a lot, that for me, you know, this is by far the most talented U.S. team when you're talking about individual talent. I was watching the game last night and trying to explain that exactly what your point was to a couple of people that were around me. It was, you know, this guy plays in England, this guy plays in France, this guy plays in Italy. Like, there's 2 MLS guys out there, but the rest of them are playing for some of the biggest leagues in the world. And they do that week in and week out. So for me, this is by far the most talented roster that U.S. has ever produced. But, you know, the team was built to be that. You know, U.S. soccer has been working really hard to make sure that, you know, by 2026, the team was full of players like they have now. And the biggest question all along was, can this individual talent come together and gel as a team and make it all work? And so far, obviously, the first game, it was a good statement win, and that's what you want out of this group. And for me, they have the right coach with Pochettino, who knows how to manage big time players, and he knows how to win big time games. So, you know, the formula is there for them to go on a fun run and keep everybody captivated all summer. They have the talent, they have the players. But, like, you know, it's one game. It's very excited to get excited
1: right.
2: about one game.
1: Right.
2: And, you know, like, all the juices of the opening game. And, you know, I think it was a huge statement to get the country on their side and a little bit more optimistic about U.S. soccer, which normally, you know, there's not a ton of optimism. So huge to get everybody on their side, huge statement win. But first game, they got to play it. They got to play another one in a week. And, you know, they're going to, each team's going to pose a different test. So we'll see how they keep it moving. But it was a huge, huge first night.
1: This is Jeff Fatinella. He is a USF Hall of Fame goalie. He's now with the Tampa Bay Rowdies. He does a lot of jobs, including being on the field barefoot and squeegeeing off the water. He does it all. And he's joining us on the Central Florida Behavioral Health Network, DAE hotline. Learn more at cfbhn.org. So Team USA has won 7 CONCACAF Gold Cups, but it's not a World Cup. They've gone to the final of the 2009 Confederations Cup, but they really have not gotten close. Now, USA did go to the quarterfinals in 2002. Those were some names. I thought maybe that it might have been the peak. I know it's only one game, Jeff. I know. But do you think this team has the chance to go the farthest ever?
2: Yeah. I mean, I don't see why not. I mean, I'm on record. I've been doing a lot of these shows, and I'm on record saying that the round of 16 should be done. You know, with this mm-hmm. group, with this team, the group they're in, you know, if they win their group, they'll play an easier opponent in the round of 32, which you expect them to win. And then if they're able to get to the round of 16, they're going to have to knock off a team that is ranked higher than them with players on the field that are probably better. But for this group, for what they're trying to accomplish, I think that the quarterfinals is a realistic shot. And if once you get to the quarterfinals in 2002, I'll never forget being awake, clinging to the TV early in the morning and watching that U.S. team almost knock off Germany. And if it wasn't for a handball, they would have been in the semifinals. So once you get to that point, it's really anybody's game and anybody can win. So I do believe that this is a group that could go the furthest that they've ever gone. But, you know, it's a competitive tournament. So, you know, there's going to be teams in their way. There's going to be obstacles. There's going to be a game versus a team that they should beat that they don't look as good as they did versus Paraguay. But how do you respond to those things and how do you keep the momentum moving? And I think that with this group, they have World Cup experience up and down the roster. It's on home soil and there's tons of talent. So I don't see why they wouldn't be able to make the deepest run.
1: You being a goalie, I've been around so damn long, Jeff. Tony Miola, he was the goalie, right? Did you remember that name, Tony Miola?
2: Oh, I know Tony Miola very well. We do a lot of broadcasting work in the same arena.
1: Oh, my God. He grew up in New Jersey. Back in the day, I did a feature story on him. I think it was Kearney, New Jersey. He was a high school baseball sensation. And then he went on, and he could have been a kicker in football. He decided to go soccer, and it really worked out. When I saw that name, I was doing some research. I'm like, wow, 2002, that's a long time ago. But we're 2026, and I just love the way it started last night, even the casual fan, to get those goals. I was over at my father-in-law's. There was a lot of family members there. It was on. Everybody was pumped up. I just think it's a great way, man, to get the country involved the way they started last night. I think it's fantastic, Jeff.
2: Yeah, I mean, it was exactly, you couldn't have asked for a better start. I mean, honestly, like, I could be nitpicky because that goal was kind of soft. Uh-huh. But, like, you couldn't ask for a better start in terms of getting the country on your back, like, getting the country behind you, building that momentum, building the excitement, and you know, for me, it was truly perfect. And I was hoping that something like that would happen. I didn't think it would be 4-1. I didn't think they would score 4 goals. But to be honest, this team is built more to score than it is to keep the ball out of the back of the net. So they need to score goals. They need to find players that are going to do that. And last night they did. And, you know, that's the formula. So we'll see if they're able to keep it moving.
1: All right. In closing, 2 things. Give a little plug to your Tampa Bay Rowdies, best family entertainment in Tampa Bay. I've had family, they love going to the Rowdies games at Al Lang. And also, your new show here starts tomorrow, 9 a.m., I believe, on WDAE, Jeff.
2: Yeah, 9 a.m. I'm about to, you know, when we hang up, I'm going to sit down and start recording the show. So I'm excited about that. We'll, you know, of course, we're going to touch on the U.S. national team a bunch. But, you know, we're going to do fun stuff as well. Like, there's so many different funny things happening on the internet right now around the World Cup that I think will be fun to touch on. We'll talk about the teams, the games coming up, other things to be excited about. So really excited to launch that show. Appreciative of iHeart to give me the platform to do that. So that's 9 a.m. on Sundays. And then, yeah, man, the Tampa Bay Rowdies, it's, you know, all the talk is about the U.S. soccer national team right now, which it should be, but The Rowdies are 15 games into their season. They are unbeaten in 15 games. If you don't know the story of this team yet, they have 21 new players on the roster from last year. They completely revamped the entire team. They're in first place in the USL. They're doing things that no Tampa Bay Rowdies team has ever done before, and the Rowdies started in 1975. So, you know, if you're falling in love with soccer, watching the World Cup, or if you're getting interested, come on down to Ao Lang, to Rock's Point. Beautiful place to watch a soccer game. I've played in soccer arenas literally all over the world, and it is one of the most gorgeous backdrops. It's family-friendly. Everything's really intimate, which is awesome for pro sports. And, you know, there's a game tonight. So if you're all fired up and juiced up from, you know, watching the U.S. national team do their thing, then come on down to Ao Lang tonight and watch the Tampa Bay Rowdies go for 16 straight unbeaten, because it's adding to a record that they've already set, which is awesome.
1: Oh, that sounds great. Downtown St. Pete tonight. Jeff Fatinella tomorrow morning, 9 a.m., on WDAE. Thank you very much, Hall of Famer.
2: I appreciate you, Rock. 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
1: You deserve it. Thank you, Jeff. We will continue. How about a little college football? You know we are your home for the Gators and John Sumrall, right? We are.
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0: 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He played college football as a quarterback. He's coaching on the high school level right now. The one, the only, Tyler Bradley. What's happening, Tyler?
1: Rock, how you doing, my friend? Happy Saturday.
0: Happy Saturday to you. Before I ask you about the Gators, John Sumrall, the big story, Tyler, has been Sorsby, the quarterback, Texas Tech. Brendan Sorsby, he's been ruled eligible to play after the first two games this season by a Texas judge. Even though he placed thousands of sports bets as a college athlete, he even bet on his own team when he was at Indiana. Yesterday, the World Cup was starting and college football was center stage early in the day. The school put out a 20-minute video. They had their school president, their director, their head coach talking about giving Sorsby a chance. Where are you on this one, Tyler?
1: Rock, I'm pretty indifferent on it, to be completely honest, because this is all the whole sports gambling and NIL money going to these players. First off, what did they think was going to happen when they're giving these players that are 18, 19, 20 years old millions of dollars or hundreds of thousands of dollars even? And then the legalized gambling, I mean, that just started nationwide back in 2018. You start mixing the legalization of the gambling and then the NIL with all the players. What did the NCAA think was going to happen, if we're being completely honest here?
0: Right.
1: What gets me is all these other conferences that are kind of linking together saying, hey, do not schedule Texas Tech in any way in any sport moving forward. I think ostracizing them is, that's going down a real slippery slope, and Texas Tech could be in for a rude awakening. But in terms of him being able to play, I mean, did he bet against his own team? The proof that they've shown says no. And I'm pretty indifferent. I let the kid play. He made a mistake. I think a lot of it's being blown out of proportion.
0: All right, so let's, you know what, I'm kind of with you on that, but boy, oh boy, the vitriol that I'm seeing from experts, guys that cover college football, like you said, some of these schools are saying, let's not even schedule Texas Tech, and then this kid's going to be under so much pressure and scrutiny to play anyway. As far as how good is it, how good is it? You know quarterbacks, you were a quarterback, you coach quarterbacks. How good is this kid?
1: He's a solid college quarterback, Rock, at the next level. I don't think he would really amount to much. If he did, he wouldn't be spending, what, his fifth or sixth year now in college football? He would have already declared and been in the league.
0: Mm-hmm. All right, Tyler, let's go with Florida Gators. There's going to be a lot of pressure on John Sumrall. So far, like I've said, he's winning the press conferences. I like what I'm hearing. But you know how it goes. It's big-time college football. There's a lot of money up there. You're in the SEC. He's going to have to win. How long is the leash going to be, do you think, in Gainesville for John Sumrall?
1: I don't think there's going to be as much pressure right off the bat as many people are expecting. He's already killing it in the recruiting trail. I mean, look at the recruiting class that Florida's got coming in next year. They're a top-10 class. And if you look, I know you and I had spoken off air a little bit, and you were thinking 2 years at best to turn it around. Mm-hmm. If you look at all the coaches that Florida's had since Urban Meyer, mm-hmm. they've all been given at least the beginning of that third season. Mm-hmm. All of them have had four minus McElwain. McElwain's the only one that got his walking papers midway through season three. The rest of them have all been given a fourth year, whether they made it through that fourth year or not. History doesn't trend well, but he's got a great recruiting class. He's got the talent. It's still Florida. They got a brand. They got the NIL money that they can dish out. Rock, he doesn't have as much pressure right off bat, I don't think. He's going to be able to develop some of these kids that are coming in recruiting-wise, and he's going to be able to play his style of football that he wants to play.
0: You know what? Maybe you're right. When we were talking over there, I said, oh, man, I think he's got 2 years. He's got to start turning it around. Maybe you're right. You're right. Maybe three. And everybody is thinking just because he came from a smaller conference and he's the same as Sunbelt Billy, they're two different guys. He did a great job at Tulane. He seems to be like this is his dream job. And the facilities, he's got everything there. He's in the state, so it's there.

0: It's there. Go ahead.
1: And look at it this way, Rock. Since 2016, the Gators have had two double-digit win seasons.
0: Wow.
1: Two.
0: Wow.
1: 2018 and 2019. So really, in terms of giving this guy a chance, there's no reason for the bar to be set exceptionally high right off rip.
0: Okay, FSU. Now, I was talking to a reporter, a beat reporter that covers FSU, and I said, is there any hope with Norvell? He's coming back. What they got? He's like, there's hardly any hope up there in Tallahassee. How do you see the Noles this year?
1: Cool. Rock, FSU just seems like a lost cause right now, man, and I hate to say it because, as I've said several times, college football is just better when the Florida schools are on top. And it's really a shame to see how far they're falling right now under Norvell. I'm honestly shocked he's back this year. I'm surprised he finished out last year. And FSU's got a while before they're going to be able to turn this thing around. They're going to have to find a new coach. They're going to have to get that aura back about them, if you will, and make it a destination.
0: Down in Miami. Now, I know you're a Cane, but you also call it like it is. You know, you've covered college football for a long time. You got your podcast. You played college football as a quarterback. You're coaching high school kids now. Mario Cristobal, from everybody that I have talked to and that has gone down there and watched practices, this didn't seem to be a fluke how far they went last year. Do you think the Miami Hurricanes are built to sustain this success under Cristobal, what he's got going on down in South Florida?
1: I do, Rock, and I'm not trying to be a homer, but you look at some of the schools that have benefited the most from NIL becoming legal, the Miami Hurricanes are right up there with anyone else in the country, man. I mean, just look at, they've become the destination for transfer quarterbacks the last 3 years, starting with Cam Ward and then Carson Beck and now Darian Mensah. They also went after Ty Simpson after last season. They tried offering him $6.5 million to decide to come back and play one more year of college football. Yet, obviously, we know he decided to enter the draft. But he has benefited big time. Now, that's not to knock on his culture and what he has built, but that NIL money is allowing him to bring in the top of the top that fit that culture, that fit that mold. And, Rock, we're seeing a big shift. And I hate to say that Miami is back because I don't know that they'll ever be what they once were. But Miami is back on top of college football.
0: All right, one more. USF, new head coach Brian Hartline, did an incredible job with wide receivers at Ohio State. He was also the play caller. He didn't call the plays at the end. Once he got this job, it was a noticeable difference. But now he's a head coach here at USF. And he's got 50 new players going into this year. But he is in a conference that you should be able to win it. What do you think about USF and Hartline this season?
1: I like Brian Hartline, Rock, and you know, former NFL wide receiver,
0: yep,
1: former college standout. He's done a phenomenal job coaching everywhere he's been. This is going to be a big test for him. He's taking over at a school where it's hard to get those guys in Central Florida that are top recruits to stay home. I mean, just look over here in Pinellas County, running back over at Gibbs, just committed to Colorado. You're letting guys that are in your own backyard walk. He's got to find a way to really turn the recruiting around for USF. And I'm interested to see if the duties of being a head coach are going to be too much for him. Because, you know, as an offensive coordinator, all you're worried about is offense from sunrise to sunset. It's nothing but offense. Now as the head coach, you got to worry about the recruiting. You got to worry about the offense. You got to worry about the defense. You have to worry about every little detail about a football program when you're the head coach. Can he jump into that? I think he can. He's been successful at everything else he's done. Only time's going to tell. And I'm a big Hartline fan. I want to see what he's going to do with the Bulls here in his tenure.
0: I love it. So he's Coach Tyler Bradley. How you making out on the high school level, back in your alma mater, coaching the kids? What's happening? Give us a little plug here before I let you go, Tyler.
1: Rock, we had a pretty successful spring. We had a really down year last year, and our spring game, we ended up taking on our rival, who who got the best of us in the regular season last year, 40-0. We ended up drawing with them 7-7. As you know, spring games, they don't do overtime or anything of that nature. But to go from getting absolutely shut out and demolished to competing with a team that made the playoffs last year, we have a good crop of freshmen that are coming in. Our head coach, Thomas Pipkins, has really done a phenomenal job getting everybody to see his vision and getting everybody to move forward with one goal in mind, and it not being a personal goal, it being a team goal.
0: I love it. Tyler Bradley, my college football guy, the former college quarterback, the man. Thanks for taking a few minutes, Tyler. Won't be long before football season.
1: Amen, Rock. Appreciate you, my man.
0: You know it. All right, one more segment to go. Jump aboard these phone lines. We got World Cup, next game. Australia, they won. They won 4-1. We got Rays back in action against the Angels tonight. You can hear that game right here on WDAE. I had a guy from FLA earlier. WDAE. And we got the last week of Buccaneer offseason workouts. It's the mini camp. Phone lines are open. Jump aboard. Let's go.
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0: Beasties. Saturday. USA, USA, USA, USA, 4-1 win. Rays and Angels tonight. Tampa Bay Buccaneers last week of mandatory minicamp. Al-Qaeddine Muhammad, you can go to the facility. Guess what? You have to go out on the practice field. It's mandatory. Vita Vea, get back here. You've worked out enough with Madomican Sue. Get back here. Madomican, Adomican. It's time. It's time. It's time. Let's go. Let's go. Let's go. We got Knicks and Spurs tonight. Yes, yes, yes. Hey. 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So let's see, tonight. Baseball, late, 10 o'clock. Got to start winning these road games. You got to. Come on. Also tonight, I'm just curious to see now, are you a UFC fan? Do you like to see the big events? Tonight's a big event. Dana White, you know, it's on the White House lawn. My brother-in-law was in Washington, D.C. a couple of days ago. He showed me a picture of the big thing, that big covering, what's it called? The claw or whatever? I forgot what it's called. Anyway, it's massive. You can see, if you tune in tonight, you will see the White House in the background. Dana White said, we're expecting Super Bowl numbers for this White House fight tonight. It's Donald Trump's 80th birthday. There's 7 fights in all. Ilia Topuria and Justin Gaethje are your main card. USF Freedom 250, 8 o'clock on the South Lawn. The problem is, it's Paramount. There's so many services, like, I honestly don't think I have Paramount.
13: I think that's the only one that I don't have, Rock.
0: That's what I'm thinking, too. Now, there was some talk that it might be on CBS as well, but I just checked. I don't think that it is. And I want to just see it. I like to see big events. And Trump is talking about keeping that thing there on the South Lawn. I don't know. I know Conor McGregor is going to fight. Not on this one. Because he goes, look, I bring numbers. He does. I remember having a UFC fighter in when I was on Baden is Not on TV. He came in, Tony Ferguson. And I was like, I talked to him before we got on set, and I'm like, if you fight Conor McGregor, will you kick his ass for me? Like, I just want to see him get his ass kicked. And then, of course, he did, and he tapped out after that, and he's been out. But you know what? Like him, love him, hate him, he moves the needle. Conor McGregor, he does. He can be an a-hole. Ugh, but he's not fighting tonight, so... I don't know. There's that option. I'll see if I can get it. I do want to check that out. One thing. You know what? Real quickly, we talked a little college football. It won't be long now. It will not be long now. We're your home for Florida Gators here on WDAE. So there's a lot of stadium renovations going on in college football, just like NFL. I don't even want to get into, the fight is tomorrow night. You're right. Thank you. We had a texter. You're right. It's Sunday night. You are right. I forgot. Thank you very much. That's when the text line came in handy instead of.
13: That's why we love the text.
0: Usually, you suck. Whatever. Yes, you're right. It's tomorrow night. Thank you very much. I'll be able to figure it out by tomorrow night. But stadium renovations, college football. Guess who's paying the most money to renovate their stadium? The Florida Gators at the Swamp. $1.45 billion. Next, Northwestern, new Ryan Field, $870 million. The Jayhawks, $809 million to renovate. Penn State, Nittany Lions, $700 million. Nebraska, $600 million for their stadium. Michigan State, $500 million. Oklahoma, $450 million. It keeps going down. South Carolina, Texas, Auburn, $300 million. But the Gators are spending $1.45 billion to renovate the Swamp. I just can't wait for college football. And this is the last year that the USF Bulls are going to call Raymond James Stadium home. After this one, God willing, I'm still around here because I just go day to day. I'll be in that new stadium, and I hope you get a chance to get in it, the new USF Stadium. Cody Haynes, great job today. Great job on your debut with the Cody Haynes Show.
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0: I appreciate you and you for listening, all of you. 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Have a great one. We are here for you. 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WDAE.
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0: 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It's your Bucks Haven right here. I'm Steve Isbitz of JoeBucksFan.com. Lee DeKemper of Joe Bucks Fan is here. Ira Kaufman, the great sage of Tampa Bay sports. We're here every weekend. And last weekend, since it had just happened, we did not talk about the Baker Mayfield comments about his contract and go really deep on that. So we're going to jump into that to kick it off today. To me, the big news was that the Bucks went from the talking stage of, yeah, we want Baker Mayfield here a long time, you know, Jason Light, all the different ways he says that, to actually putting a contract in front of Mayfield saying, here's your contract extension. That's a big step. Yeah, Mayfield didn't like it, but that's a huge step for the Glazers to say, yeah, put a deal in front of him.
18: Preliminary offer. Preliminary.
0: So yeah. Where are you with all this, Siren?
18: Well, to me, this week's all about disclosure day. Disclosure day. The Spielberg movie's coming out, Lee. I'm going to see it when it comes out, and I might see it again on the weekend if it's any good. Disclosure day. We're going to be talking about this Mayfield thing until we get disclosure day 3 months from now, because if it doesn't happen before the season starts, now you got a little bit of a mini cloud hanging over number six's head. We don't know how he's going to react to that. He says it won't change anything if he doesn't have an extension by the time the games start. He's under contract, leave for 2026, and that's all that matters. So I don't think anything's changed. I don't think the Bucks are willing to pony up Dak Prescott money for Baker Mayfield.
19: Nor should they.
18: And based on the second half of last season, and you can say all the injuries you want, Lee. All the injuries you want. First of all, if he was that banged up, sit him.
19: Thank you. I've been saying that for months. Yes.
18: Sit him.
19: That just tells me they didn't trust Bridgewater.
18: Then you look over at Bridgewater and you say, what kind of options do we have? Maybe this year will be a little bit different.
19: Chris Godwin at quarterback?
18: I think Mayfield's going to bet on himself, Lee. And I'm not sure he's wrong to do it. Now, the ace in the hole is the franchise tag.
19: Yeah.
18: So you think that's feasible? And how much money are we talking about at that point?
19: It's feasible. Look, Steve's more pro-Mayfield or get him signed than I am. I'm very much a fence sitter. However, I do believe, my last name's not Glazer, my last name's not Light, my last name's not Bulls. I do believe Baker Mayfield somehow, some way, will be the Bucs quarterback in 2027. So basically, well, everything I'm going to say is hypothetical.
18: They're not going to let him test the market, right, Lee?
19: I don't think so. Now, here is something I heard. And like I said, I'm very spooked by the second half of last year. Then I was doing some research last night, and I got to thinking, okay, we remember 2023, when he couldn't throw the ball against Carolina last game of the year. The Bucs won 9-0, three field goals. He couldn't throw the ball. He was so hurt. 2024, he was healthy. 2025, because of injuries, so we're told, he was terrible the second half of the year. Might have been MVP first half of the year. After the bye, he was terrible. And everybody says the injuries caught up with him. I don't disagree with that. So let's say the same thing happens this year. He gets hurt. He barely makes the finish line or can't get to the finish line. Do you really want to sign this guy? He's going to be 32 next year if he has a repeat of this year. That'll be three out of the last 4 years he was banged up down the stretch. And that's when you need your quarterback healthy on the field 100% or at least 90%. And you're going to tie yourself to that for the next three, 4 years on a wrong side of 30 years old? I don't know, man.
18: Under that scenario, which is not far-fetched, that Lee laid out, that Mayfield either sits out or plays damaged, Steve, wouldn't you have every reason to think at that point maybe Mayfield's a little injury-prone?
20: Well, he doesn't sit out because he hasn't sat out, so I'd take that off the table. But the 2023 thing, I'm not disagreeing with Lee because he's speaking facts, but Mayfield was back the next week and played great in the playoffs.
19: Exactly. He did.
20: You know, I don't know if other teams would look at it like he wasn't, you know, wasn't ready at the end of the year.
19: Real quick, that game against Carolina, that was a win or die game.
20: Yeah.
19: And he couldn't throw a ball.
20: Exactly. So it's certainly reasonable to think under Lee's scenario that he'd be looked at as injury prone by everybody because that would be his MO, even going back to Cleveland.
18: Steve, is there any way the Bucks, no matter what happens this year, is there any way in your mind the Bucks let him hit free agency in 27?
20: Let him hit free agency?
18: Let him test the market.
20: Sure, if the team sucks this year. Yeah, sure.
19: Really sucks.
20: Yeah, they really, yeah.
18: You know, our friend absolutely. Mike Florio.
20: But let me say this, yeah, but further answer your question.
18: Go ahead.
20: I didn't like Mayfield saying that, oh, you know, I'm all about ball. Once the season starts, that's it.
18: No negotiation.
20: No negotiation once training camp starts. This is the same guy, and I feel bad for him, but he's the same guy who filed a lawsuit against his father and that whole situation in November of 2024, mid-season, in what had to have been a very emotional thing for him to sue your father for stealing $12 million for
18: him. And he had a sensational season.
20: That couldn't have waited to sue your dad?
19: Is stealing a little harsh? How about misappropriation?
20: No, he sued him for stealing.
19: Okay.
20: That's what he did. I'm not saying he did it, but that's what he sued him for. So bottom line is, you did that. Maybe he regretted doing that mid-season because it distracted him. I don't know, but unless you're going to clarify that, you're the same guy who filed a major lawsuit mid-season.
18: Mike Florio from Pro Football Talk. Been around a long time, been very successful. He's got a lawyer background. And he suggested, should the Bucks allow Mayfield to test the free agent market next March, that he may be so pissed off at the Bucks in terms of their negotiating angles that he might take less money and go to another team. Now, Mayfield's agent would have something to say about that, Lee, but I don't think I'm too worried about that.
19: Yeah, Florio thinks that's Baker's mentality. He's always looking for ways to motivate himself. Goes, I'll show those SOBs. I'll take $35 million to play for the Steelers, and you watch what I do. I just don't see Mayfield hitting the free agent market. I see him with the Bucks. Albert Breer came out with something very interesting this week of Sports Illustrated. To Steve's point about Mayfield, I'm not negotiating once training camp starts. And Albert Breer said, first off, the Bucks have a history of extending players in August. Wirfs, there's a couple other, McCollum, may not have been a smart move. There was someone else, I can't think of.
20: Gedeke, Donald Penn.
19: Gedeke,
20: yeah. If you remember, he was like a two-day holdout in training camp.
19: Well, was Penn, was that light or was that Dominic?
20: Oh, it's the Glazers.
19: If the Bucks offer Mayfield what he's looking for, in the middle of August.
18: He's not going to say, oh, it's August, I can't discuss.
19: Yeah, Breer said, do you really believe he's going to say, hell no, I told you. No negotiations, we'll see you in January. Of course not.
20: Yeah, it's silly. I mean, all he has to do is tell his agent, do anything you got to do. Just don't tell me about it unless you got $51 million on the table, you know, for 3 years. Don't call me.
18: Lee, so, I got the X factor. I got one. It's a beauty. I don't think this is going to happen. You guys don't think this is going to happen, but there's a chance, Lee, that things go awry and they go 5-12. There's a chance.
20: Mm-hmm.
18: And Lee, if that happens, it probably means Mayfield didn't have a great year.
19: I think it's fair. So.
18: And at that point, instead of slapping a franchise tag on him, if you don't sign him to a long term before the season, Lee, is there a chance you let him go and go draft a quarterback in the 27 draft? Is that crazy?
19: If you only have 5 wins, I would hope so. Because the way this draft looks like it might shake out, you could get a guy for the next 10, 15 years.
18: They've never had one.
19: Not only have they not had one, if Mayfield gets the money he has, I think you can wave bye-bye to Vita Vea. If the Bucks get a rookie quarterback, that's very easy on the salary cap. Very easy.
18: But you're rolling the dice on
19: the
18: draft.
19: Sure, you're rolling the dice on the draft. A guy I know who's a huge Bucks fan, I never thought of this angle. He said, I know why Jason Light wants Baker Mayfield back so bad. I said, why is that? He said, because that means Light doesn't have to spend a draft pick to get a quarterback. I said, what do you mean? If they're going to stink, they're going to... He goes, no. He goes, this team, it'll be the same as it is, as always, under Bowles. Be 8 wins, 9 wins, maybe 10 wins. And to get a new quarterback, Light's going to have to spend an extra first-round pick. And he doesn't want to do that. And the guy told me he didn't want to spend a fifth-round pick to get a backup guard last year. And
18: so he's saying the Bucs are stuck in mediocrity. Mediocrity.
19: Well, he didn't say that. He just thinks that Light wants Mayfield because re-signing Mayfield saves a draft pick.
18: Is there something alluring, Steve, about drafting a guy that's a franchise quarterback? Something this team has never done. Is there something alluring about that?
20: No, I don't think so. But I do think that Mayfield, in a sense, is playing with fire because here's the scenario you were kind of looking for. Forget about the 5-11 or whatever, 5-12. Forget about that. If the Bucs go 8-9 and the Glazers fire Todd Bowles and Mayfield doesn't have a contract, well, then it's coach versus quarterback because they're going to be shopping for head coaches. And I'm sure they prefer to get a top name coach or top offensive coach. But their question is to him, what do you think of Mayfield? And if the guy's like, I don't like it. This is who I like. We could get in free agency. I'm all for drafting one. Jason thinks we can get this guy or this guy. No, I don't want Baker.
18: That could happen.
20: And then Mayfield is in this weird situation, unless the Glazers like, no, it's Baker and we got to find a coach that likes Baker. But when you're in that scenario where you're retooling the whole thing, you probably don't think that way. So he might be playing with a little bit of fire, gambling on Todd Bowles, because we know that if Todd Bowles comes back in 2027, Baker is his guarantee to be back.
18: Yeah. But Steve, in that scenario, Mayfield hits free agency in 27. Don't you think some teams would be interested
19: in
18: it?
19: Sure. Steelers.
20: Yeah. I mean, the Steelers fans, I saw at least 4 podcasts.
18: They're already starting, right?
20: Talking about it.
19: And even Florio laid out a scenario where, in Floro's words, not mine, he'd be perfect for the Steelers.
20: The Steelers blogs are kind of excited about it, you know, because they don't have
18: blue collar, that town.
19: Yes, but also a ready-made team. They got the defense. Well, at least they did have the defense. They may have the weapons. They just need a quarterback.
20: And they don't have to root against Aaron Rodgers because they believe it's his last year anyway. So it's exciting to them. But you're looking at the Jets, who are probably going to need a quarterback. Mayfield, he may be wowed by the thought of that. And the other, you know, Florio's been talking about the Vikings. If their quarterback situation doesn't work this year, they need a quarterback.
19: To quote Mike Florio, if Baker Mayfield's on the market and he's the Steelers, I make a beeline for him.
18: You know, you mentioned something, Steve, in passing, and it shouldn't be in passing. And we all know this. On something this important, Mayfield, his future, the future of the Bucs under center.
20: The G-Boys.
18: It's the G-Boys. It's the G-Boys, Lee.
19: Sure. They don't want him. He's not coming back.
18: You know, if Bowles comes back, they go 9-8, and Bowles comes back, and Mayfield's just okay. I think it's very possible the G-Boy says he's not a $55 million quarterback.
19: Well, if the Bucs win 9 games, unless he retires, I have a hard time wrapping my head around Bowles not being here. You know how much the Glazer family loves Bowles. So if he has another winning record, wins the division, he's back. And if he is back, I'm sure there's a catch, and that catch is Mayfield's my quarterback.
20: Sage, the Glazers, they must love Mayfield because I can't imagine why they want to gamble in the draft. Just the way they look.
18: If they loved them, he'd already have a new contract.
20: Well, this is my point. This is what got lost last week. They've put something in front of them that no doubt said, here's another 3 years. That's a big commitment from the Glazers. I don't care if it's $45 million a year.
18: He intimated that the offer was kind of insulting.
20: He did.
19: Well, it might have been lowball, but isn't that normal?
18: Yeah.
19: That's normal. When you walk in.
18: The art of the deal, Lee.
19: When you walk in to buy a F-150 from Sean Sullivan, I don't think you throw down $100,000 right away. No, you start out at 50 maybe.
20: Yeah. Bill Curry Ford. No, Sage, look, the Glazers, I have to assume, they went to Jason Light and said, look, what's the least we can offer Mayfield without royally pissing him off?
18: You don't want to insult the guy.
20: Right. So what's the least we can do without royally pissing him off? And it sounded like, just listening to Mayfield, and we've listened to every word he said since he arrived here, it sounded like they found the right spot, that he wasn't, like, bitter, but, like, man, this wasn't what I was thinking. But that's the opening salvo.
19: You hit the nail on the head. He didn't sound bitter. It was like, what's going on?
20: Yeah, it was just like, man, we were hoping for a lot more than that. But we'll be bringing a lot more when we come back on the Joe Bucs Fan Show.
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20: 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All right, Ira, Mayfield's reaction to the contract offer put in front of him. We got to get there.
18: Well, it wasn't generous enough to generate a response from the Baker, from exactly. The Mayfield camp.
25: Exactly.
18: You know, well, so they're kind of in limbo.
20: What's their hurry? They got no hurry.
25: Yeah. I'd be in a hurry if I was Mayfield. Given the last 3 years.
18: I think he's going to bet on himself.
20: I don't know. I mean, it's a big game of chicken. It's a lot of money to pass up, guaranteed. If the Glazers put something in front of them, they're obviously willing to go up. I don't know. You know, I mean, the Glazers got spoiled. They watched Chris Godwin take less money than he could have gotten from the Patriots. They watched Tom Brady take less money than other quarterbacks year after year after year.
18: Didn't work with Mike Evans.
20: That's mind-boggling to them, probably. So, I mean, Baker knows he's fighting against that, too, with ownership. But if he wants too much money, I think they're just going to say, ah, screw it, Jason. Let's go another direction. Fans don't like Bulls anyway. We'll just fire him, and then we'll blame not hiring Baker on the new coach.
18: Isn't this a great spot for Mayfield, Lee?
25: I think he's in a win-win.
20: Great offensive line. That's why.
18: I mean, staying with one-buck place. I mean,
25: Steve hit the nail on the head.
18: The fans
25: he's
18: love
25: got
18: him.
25: Weapons. Fans love him for the most part. I don't think he's as popular as what it's made out to be. But great offensive line, I think, if healthy. He's got weapons. Look where he's living. Would you rather live in Baltimore?
18: I don't see Pittsburgh as a team on the rise. Lee, I don't see it.
25: Yeah, I'm a wait and see on McCarthy. I don't know about
20: that. All right, Ira. I have a very important theory here that I'm going to write about on JoeBucksFan.com, but we will explore
18: We're
20: it here.
18: We're getting a preview?
20: I'm going to hit it right here. We're going to discuss it because I know you haven't thought of this yet. All right, Ira, look, here's my theory. because, you know, this is like politics. Nothing is just accidental.
18: You never run out of theories, do you, Steve? You got theories.
20: No, I got a lot of theories. So
18: coming out of your caboose over there.
20: The Glazers, they know what they did to the fans. The fans who collectively wanted Todd Bowles out on his ass and heading to his retirement home in North Carolina. That's what they wanted.
18: Which is like 70% of the fans from your polls?
20: More than that. But we never put a poll out saying, you know, how many of you want Todd Bowles fired? But the confidence polls and just the anecdotal stuff.
18: The confidence polls
20: tell the tale. So most fans wanted him out, and that's not an exaggeration. So the Glazers, no, they said, nope, no soup for you, fans. You're stuck with Todd Bowles, whether you like it or not. But they know that if they play this contract game with Baker Mayfield and not give him what he wants and maybe make him earn it and hang it out, that takes all the attention off Todd Bowles for a while. Because let's face it, if the Bucs struggle next year, most likely Mayfield is struggling. He's playing well. They got enough talent to win a fair share of games. So ownership knows if we pay Mayfield, he's got a much more heavy, he's locked in here, and Todd Bowles is the one who's going to get all the heat because the fans are going to know Mayfield isn't getting any heat because he's here for the next 3-4 years, people. So they're not going to pay Mayfield right away to take pressure off Todd Bowles because they set him up to take heat from week one.
18: I got a very simple answer for that, Lee. If the Bucs start 2-5, I don't care what Mayfield's doing. I don't care what Mayfield's contract situation is. Bowles is going to take the heat.
25: Oh, yeah.
18: As he should.
25: Yeah.
18: As he should.
25: But he'll be Lee Shannon-like.
18: I don't think you can deflect the focus on Todd Bowles from Buck fans' perspective.
25: No, I will say, I want to clarify what I said earlier. That
18: unless Mayfield gets hurt week one, mm-hmm. and he's out for 10 weeks.
25: Well,
18: that's a pass.
25: I got to clarify something I said earlier when I mentioned Mayfield's popularity. And I said I didn't think he's as popular as what it's made out to be. I think he's very popular the way he plays. People love that. And I wouldn't say unpopular, but let's say it's 60-40. The 40% don't like the results. They love the effort, but they don't like the end results.
18: It's $20 for the effort, Lee.
25: Something for the effort.
18: Nice theory, Steve.
20: It's interesting, Ira, because let's say he has...
18: Bowles is the guy in the crosshairs.
20: Let's say Mayfield has no contract, and he throws three picks against Dallas on Thursday Night Football. The Bucs drop to 2-3. If he has a contract, Bowles is going to take a lot more heat than Mayfield
25: would.
20: That's just how I look at it.
25: That's a good point. That's a great point. There might even be a scintilla of sympathy for Bowles if Mayfield's stinking it up.
18: Then you might have some fans saying, what the hell? Why did Light give Mayfield that contract?
20: Yes.
18: You might have that.
20: Exactly. It's an interesting situation. Now, the Bucs have made themselves relevant by Mayfield's comments because you're run-of-the-mill 8-9 team in the landfill of the NFC South, as Lee calls it, aptly. That's not interesting, but now all of a sudden the Bucs, Mayfield, in, out.
18: I don't think the Bucs anticipated Mayfield talking about his contract, Lee.
20: Why would they not do that? Baker Mayfield.
18: I think they were hoping he'd say, no comment on that.
25: That seems unrealistic.
20: And he's Baker Mayfield. Now, I did accuse him of hiding from the media.
18: Yes,
20: and
18: he came out.
25: And a day after the story publishes.
20: Three days later he came out. But the point is, he still was last to talk. He said how he felt. I think the Bucs expected that.
18: So when he comes out for mandatory minicamp, as expected, in front of microphones, is he going to add anything to what he's already said?
25: No, he'll be asked.
20: I'm sure he'll have something to add, to a degree.
25: Hey, Baker, did you respond to the Bucs yet?
20: He and his agent should get together and decide what he's going to throw out there.
25: What if that clashes with what the Bucs want him to say?
20: It's up to Mayfield.
18: You think this will have no effect hanging over his head the way he plays in 26?
20: Well, he pretty much admitted that it would. If he can't even negotiate a contract during the season because that's a distraction, then how could it not be in his head? If it's not bothering you, it doesn't matter. So he's kind of admitting
18: it. Or do you think he's got such singular focus that it wouldn't affect him at all?
25: There's no telling. I mean, I can see either side. I can see him getting rattled by it, or I can see him being motivated by it. You know,
20: it's hard to tell.
25: Yeah.
20: Anybody who likes Baker Mayfield and knows him could see him giving the Bucs the finger, saying, "Look, we're going straight to the franchise tag, or I'm out of here."
25: Here's one for you, Ira. Theo Ash, who I won't call him a hot take artist. I think he's pretty well reasoned. I don't agree with everything he says.
18: Let me ask on behalf of 90% of our listeners. Who?
25: Well, 90% of the listeners who don't use social media.
18: All right, who is he?
25: Well, I was just explaining. He's a guy, you know, he said, hell with newspapers, hell with sports radio. I'll start my own. And he went solo and he did some really thoughtful stuff. He regularly puts out videos on TikTok, periodically on Twitter. And he's built up about a 500,000 audience. And I think he's very well thought out and very reasoned. I don't always agree with him. He thinks Mayfield's looking for Josh Allen kind of money. And surprisingly, since Baker came to the Bucks, his numbers are very similar to Josh Allen's. And that's what makes him think that Mayfield's agent is going to be looking for Josh Allen.
18: Well, the Buck numbers aren't similar to the Bills' numbers. That's the problem.
25: Well, the trick is Josh Allen
18: might have less to work with, Lee, than him. Maybe.
25: That's very fair. And I was just going to say Josh Allen gets his team further in the playoffs than Baker Mayfield does. That's number one. Number two, they play similarly, very physical. But Josh Allen can absorb that punishment. I think it's fairly obvious that Mayfield cannot absorb the punishment, at least not as well as Josh Allen.
18: And Lee, you got to acknowledge that, I mean, as much as I love Mayfield as a scrambler in terms of getting those first downs, this guy's scoring 14 rushing touchdowns a season, Allen. I mean, that's an incredible advantage for Buffalo.
25: Here was Theo Ash's main point. Mayfield, in his eyes, is not to the level, not that he doesn't deserve the money, but the money he will be looking for will strangle you on the cap so much that you can't spend any money on defense. And his contention is, in the NFC, you have to have a dramatically better defense than what the Bucs currently have. He said, you sign Mayfield, you can kiss Vita Vea goodbye, and you might not be able to re-sign Antoine Winfield. And he said the Bucs simply do not have a good enough defense to overcompensate that. His words, not mine. I'd let him walk.
18: I will say this, though, Steve. If I look this guy up on Twitter, and he's probably on Twitter.
25: He is.
18: And if I tap his picture, and I see how he describes himself, Steve, and if the first two words I see are social influencer, bleep, I'm not following, I'm not going any further. If that's all you got to say about yourself, I'm out of here.
20: All right, Sage, look, this Mayfield thing is going to go on and on. You know, unless there's a quick resolution, it'll go on and on.
18: Oh, wait a minute. If it happens August 14th with a great offer, my agent can't discuss it. It's past the date.
20: So, Sage, the distraction element, Brad Johnson was on WDAE with Rock Riley and talked about that. And he says, yeah, it's definitely a distraction. You know, he went through it with Washington. He gave him an ultimatum. They didn't meet it. And he left and went to the Bucks. That's how he came here. They had traded for him, and he wanted a new deal, and he talked about that basically you get to the point where you're calling your agent every day. What's going on? Now, obviously, nowadays, Mayfield would be texting his agent, but I could see how it's a distraction. It's a lot of money.
18: You don't think it's a distraction for other Buck players, do you?
25: I think distraction is one of the most... It's right up there.
18: Right up there with social influence.
25: No, it's right up there with leaders. It's just empty talk for either losing teams or what you do in the summer when it's dead. I learned in high school, this is what my football coach told me, and he was so freaking right.
18: After he told you to take a seat?
25: Distractions are distractions if you let them be distractions.
18: There you go.
25: Period.
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0: 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I'm Steve Isbitz of JoeBucksFan.com. Guys, the Baker Mayfield chatter's in the books for this show. We had a nice, lively debate there. Happy to share a lot of different...
18: That story's going to have legs, Steve. It's got legs.
0: Yeah, we shared a lot of different takes with fans. 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So, Sage, I wanted to bring up something that you wrote in your recent column. You had your sit-down with Antoine Winfield Jr., and I'll call him Junior. Why not? He said to you that, you know, yeah, things are different around one buck. And he's talked about the energy and the intensity. And he said, quote, "I don't really know if it's the new players we brought in or the new coaches."
18: Yeah.
0: Now, that was a pretty strong thing to say and very interesting. I'm not 100% sure what to make of that, but what do you think?
18: I thought it was interesting. Now, we were out there last week. And we remarked about the enthusiasm.
0: Mm-hmm.
18: Now, like you always say, Lee, it's underwear football. Is that going to matter September 14th? Probably not if you're getting your ass kicked. You know? But we tend to focus on the players, Lee, as we should. There are a bunch of new coaches. You start with Zach Robinson and Danny Smith and some other guys and the corners and the safeties. I mean, that's a big turnover in the coaching
20: staff.
18: And
20: the defensive line with Marcus West.
18: And the defensive line. Of course, it begs the question, was this all Bowles' decision? Or was there a discussion that you got to make some changes? Mm. It's interesting. What it signals to me, Lee, just in terms of the coaching staff overhaul, it's the end of the Arians era. If it didn't end before, it's over now.
1: Yeah.
18: He's not under contract, Lee. If I see him, I'll be happy to see him, but I don't expect to see him, even at games. So,
1: you don't think so?
18: Not even probably not.
1: Ring of Honor games when they bring all those guys back?
18: Maybe on a special occasion. Maybe. But that was an interesting comment by Winfield. I didn't think he would go there with the coaches because we noticed the defensive players sort of generating that kind of energy. Now, you're always talking about Danny Smith.
1: Yeah. You hear him chirp all the time.
18: Yeah, he's Mr. Energy. So I think it's going to be refreshing to have some new voices in these players' ears. I think that's going to help.
1: Yeah, my biggest concern is how much

0: controversial.
1: And they know the head coach reads everything they say.
0: Well, I don't know if that, but they do know the head coach is still the same defense coordinator, too. They're not going to rock the boat.
2: I don't know about that, Lee. Jason Light, yeah, we know he's signed a bunch of nice guys, the whole I am that man thing and all the good guy stuff, which is fine. But still, I think guys are happy to rock the boat to a degree after an assistant coach is gone or a player, a teammate is gone. They're not necessarily going to curse the guy out, but I don't think they'd hesitate to say something revealing as it relates to a past coach or, you know, we didn't have a lot of fresh ideas last year, you know, that kind of thing. I think there's an in-between there where, yeah, some of these players like Winfield eventually will admit, hey, you know, we feel the difference. We see a significant difference.
1: You know, the biggest takeaway for me this offseason is, and I know Lee's going to say, well, of course they couldn't do it. They didn't accept what happened last year. They didn't stay status quo. And
0: they being?
1: The organization.
0: Okay.
1: Basically saying, well, if we don't have so many injuries, you know, we could have won two more games. They're not looking at it like that. Nor should they.
0: Yeah, they're not leaning on it. They could make that argument, and it's legitimate, but they're not going there.
1: They went out and got five new defensive starters and changed a lot of coaches.
2: Well, if they didn't do that, they should all be fired.
1: Yeah, I mean, you know, I'm not sure we give them credit for it.
2: I mean, look, we heard it from Jason Light and Dirk Cutter years ago. Now, Jason Light was a different man back then. But the whole, oh, one score games, we were so close in four games, it's the stupidest thing I ever heard. You wouldn't say it in baseball. Oh, man, we played a lot of tight games, you know.
0: Unless your bullpen's blown it every night.
2: Even so, it's still a team sport. Now, baseball's a bad analogy, but the bottom line is, in football, across the league, every game's a one-score game. That's over 50%.
0: That is a pet peeve of his.
2: You know, it's just dumb.
1: And, Lee, I don't think it's far-fetched to suggest that when the Glazers had their postseason meeting with Bowles, and they said, we're not making a change, Todd. You're coming back in 26, but you will make changes on your defensive staff. I think that happened.
0: Mm.
1: I think that happened. I don't know if Bowles would have done it anyway.
2: Bowles says it didn't. He says no. It's his call.
0: Could have been. Todd would like to see it.
1: It's his call about what changes to make, but it's their call, like, you got to make some changes.
0: Yeah, I was just going to say, could they have gone to Todd and said, you're coming back, Todd, but we got to have some changes.
1: I think we can't be status
0: quo.
1: I think so.
0: And then he made the call. Cuda.
1: I think so.
0: Because I do know the Bucks organization is very reluctant to get involved. Like, Todd, this coach is lousy. We're going to get rid of him. Because that really fosters
1: dissension.
0: Yeah, fosters dissension. I had it put like this one time. You do stuff like that, all of a sudden you got a Jim Harbaugh, Trent Baalke situation on your hands where neither the GM nor the coach will talk to each other, and you can't succeed that way.
1: I got a feeling, Steve, that the Glazers have a pretty good pulse about what goes on inside the locker room. Lee, I don't know if that means they've got people that report to them about what goes on inside the locker room. You mentioned that might have been the case why they got JPP.
0: Yeah, I still think
1: and I agree with Lee. Basically, they are hands-off, certainly compared to a lot of owners in the league. But that doesn't mean they're blissfully unaware of what's going on off the lines, in the locker room. I think they got a pretty good idea of what goes on over there. And they knew that changes had to be made on that staff.
2: Well, what Lee said is kind of sad. You know, that the organization feels, oh, well, you know, people feel that, hey, they can't go up to Todd Bowles and say, man, this guy really kind of sucks. We can do better.
0: Well, I think that does go on.
1: You mean a player, Steve, saying it to Bowles?
2: Whether it be one coach to another or an executive or multiple executives saying what they're seeing on film and multiple mistakes or who knows what. I don't know.
0: I think that does go on. What I'm getting at is I don't think, let's name names. Jason Light's going to go to Todd Bowles. Like, I'm getting rid of Nick Rapone, whether you like it or not. I don't think that's going to happen.
1: I agree.
0: They pretty much, and this is mostly par for the course with all the NFL, all teams. The coach has the final say of his staff.
1: But I think Light would give a say about what he thought about an assistant coach.
0: Oh, I agree with that.
1: He would talk to Bowles about it.
0: Yeah, yeah. If nothing else, he'd be asking Bowles, you know, like a query. Like, Todd, what's this guy doing this, you know, gathering information. But I don't think Light is the type of guy, though he's done it before, but it was very extreme. I really don't think Light's the kind of guy to go up to Todd like, Todd, you need to fire X.
1: You know, Steve, when Cutter was struggling during his 3 years, most of his 3 years, I don't think it's any secret that Light was not overly thrilled with the utilization of the players by Cutter's staff. Light wasn't
0: happy. Oh, absolutely
1: happy with
0: correct.
1: It.
0: Yeah, absolutely correct.
1: Absolutely. And
0: Mike Smith.
1: You know, but he didn't tell Cutter to fire him or whatever.
0: No, he took matter in his own hands then.
1: Yeah. That goes on, Steve. The GM's entitled to give the head coach's opinion. But like Lee says, he's not

0: going to say, you got to fire this guy and I'm hiring the next guy. That doesn't happen.
1: Yeah, he may say he's not going to step over the coach and fire one of the assistants, unless it's extreme, and I mentioned the name already.
0: You got to give the head coach some leeway.
2: But it is interesting, what did they do in the secondary? They promoted both coaches. So Todd Bowles himself felt that these guys were very valuable and ready for the job. You'd think maybe they would might have shaken some things up in December and fired Ross and, you know, if that was the case then, and said, hey, we're going to let you go at the end of the season. We're going to do it now.
3: I got a better example. The special teams coach. Sean McVay got rid of his special teams coach right before Christmas. And they made it to the playoffs. Bucks had a worse special teams coach. Nah, we'll wait till...
0: You know, Steve, bumping up the underlings, at least in Tampa, doesn't always work. Josh Grizzard, example one. Thad Lewis, who we were all led to believe a few years ago was on a fast track to be a head coach in the league.
3: We were misled.
0: And... You know, I'm not sure he's in the league at this point.
3: I don't know. I don't know.
0: But he's not working out of one buck place.
3: You said led to believe. Like I said, we were actually misled, not led.
0: You know who's doing well? Brad Idzik.
3: Canales, that's his right-hand man.
2: Sage, I brought it up on your podcast and just double-checked again. No, Thad Lewis goes from Bruce Arians' golden boy to Bucks quarterback coach for Baker Mayfield for years.
0: I thought he was being groomed for offensive coordinator.
2: He was there when Tom Brady was there. And he's not in the league anymore, and he's a young guy. Nobody picked him up.
3: That is telling. When you get rid of a guy who a couple years ago everybody was beating the drum, oh, he's the next coming, and now he can't find a job.
2: Kind of like Byron Leftwich. We'll be back on the Joe Bucks Fan Show.
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2: 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Ira Kaufman, that was his voice. He's here. Lee DeCamper of Joe Bucks Fan is here. All right, Sage, look, Hardy Nickerson is a guy that a lot of Bucks fans have no real idea who he is because they weren't watching the Bucks in the 1990s, but five Pro Bowls, two All Pros, every Buccaneer from that golden era says that he was the guy that changed the culture and led the way for Brooks and Sapp. And, you know, was a catalyst in what was a legendary defense. Not a Gerald McCoy defense, a legendary defense.
1: What would Gerald McCoy defense be?
2: A two-man show, not a seven-man show.
0: The reason it wasn't a Gerald McCoy defense, Lee, one of the reasons, Nickerson would knock the hell out of you. And McCoy wasn't known for his physicality.
1: No, he was not.
0: But he was a very good finesse player, McCoy. And I still think, you know, one day he'll be in the Ring of Honor 20 years from now. But Nickerson was a very different. Nickerson's the type of player that the Bucks were looking for this offseason.
1: I'm going to give some Bucks fans a stroke when I say this. Would you believe, as Maxwell Smart would say, Gerald McCoy has the same number of Pro Bowls as the great Leroy Salmon?
0: Oh, you're killing me, Lee. You're killing me.
2: Yeah, I've never heard of a finesse defensive tackle, Ira, so that's a little strange. That's a story for another day. Nickerson, middle linebacker.
0: He was a catalyst. That's a good word, Steve. It's a good word.
2: He was at the memorabilia show where so many Buccaneers were, Bucky Irving and many others, over at the fairgrounds over the weekend. He was talking to Peter Blake of the Sports Web, and Peter asked him about the Ring of Honor, and Nickerson's like, oh, that's for you to figure out, media, humble. He was being humble, but he pressed him. He's like, no, come on, that's not good enough. And he made his case for the Ring of Honor. I was surprised that he actually bid on it, but it's obviously something that Nickerson is interested in. And he said that he put in the work. He noted that he made one team MVP multiple times, the five Pro Bowls, the two All Pros, and I was impressed that he said that. Why isn't he in there yet, Ira? What's your thought, Lee?
0: Thing I want to say about the Ring of Honor, and this goes out to California's Ed Glazer, to Maryland's Joel Glazer, to Tampa's Brian Glazer. I hope you're all listening. Every year, don't skip any years. Every year, I want somebody going in the Ring of Honor. Every year. What's the matter? You don't have enough candidates? You've been yakking about James Wilder.
1: Yes.
0: And well said. I think you could make the same argument for Hardy Nickerson.
1: Yes, that's, yeah.
0: You know, and Tom Brady's not in there yet, so, he'll have his day.
1: Playoff Lenny.
0: Warwick Dunn.
2: I don't think Gronk or Playoff Lenny get in. You really think so?
1: Gronk, yeah.
2: Really? Wow.
3: Yeah. I mean, look what the offense did when he left. Kaplunk.
0: Big time postseason
2: player. Do you think? 2 years they put him in? Gronk for 2 years gets in the Ring of Honor as a Buccaneer?
3: Plus, he's so well-liked with the organization.
0: He helped win a Super Bowl, Steve. That counts. Get back to Nickerson for a minute. He was a really good player.
3: Yeah.
0: He was really good in Pittsburgh before he came to the Bucs. And he was sort of the bridge between the Weiss teams and the Dungy teams.
3: Mm-hmm.
0: Mid-90s, when they ended that damn 14-year playoff drought. Mm-hmm. 14 years, Steve. That was the Doug Williams curse. Oh, my God. He's got to go in the Ring of Honor, and so does Wilder. I don't care which one you want to put in first.
2: I'm voting yes to both. Intrigued by... Because if you put in Gronk, like you say, he helped you win a Super Bowl, then Shaq Barrett's got to be a lock. He helped you win a Super Bowl, and he had more A-plus seasons in Tampa than Gronk.
0: Well, Lee didn't say put Gronk in next year. You know,
2: I'm not talking about next year.
3: I have no problem with Shaq Barrett going in.
2: And then you got to
0: You got to use the West facade, too. You got the East facade, you got the West facade.
3: And I understand what Steve's saying for 2 years, but you can't tell me Gronk didn't have a major impact on his franchise.
0: He put juice into this offense. He really did. He's a first ballot Hall of Fame.
3: When he got...
0: I usually push back about first ballot. He's a first ballot.
3: When he got hurt against the Rams in 2021, that offense took two steps back. And I know Brady was still at the height of his career, and they still had Antonio Brown.
0: Did he play in 22?
2: No.
0: Gronk. Well, they fell off the map. The offense fell apart.
2: Well, I don't know if you're going to attribute that to
0: I mean, there's other
2: Gronk.
0: Reasons, but sure. Still.
2: A lot of other guys gotten up. Who mentioned playoff Lenny?
3: Me.
2: Lee did. I don't know how he goes in. You going to put Ronald Jones in?
0: Come on now, Steve.
2: Why?
0: Come on.
2: He had better numbers than Lenny did in 2020.
0: No,
2: he did.
0: No, come on.
3: How many touchdowns did Ronald Jones score in the Super Bowl?
0: He helped the Bucs win a Super Bowl. That carries weight with the Glazers.
2: Wow. All right. So I guess I'll be there for Carlton Davis night. All right.
0: Maybe Brad Johnson gets his day. I mean, who knows?
3: Yeah, I mean, Ring of Honor is not like the Hall of Fame. You know, like if you were good and you had an impact on a championship winning team, yeah, you're going.
0: How do you feel about Wilder and Nickerson?
2: I think they're both worthy. I think Brad Johnson. If you're going to put in these other guys, Lenny and Gronk, you have to put in Brad Johnson.
3: I know people are going to jump all over me for saying this. I know it's not a personal attack. Who was the right tackle that went to Wisconsin that was put in the Ring of Honor? Thinking he made one Pro Bowl?
2: Gruber.
3: You're telling me he had a bigger impact than Gronk?
0: Left tackle.
3: I mean, yeah, he wasn't bad, but, I mean, Shaq Barrett had more of an impact.
0: He played for losing teams. Poor Gruber.
2: Yeah, exactly. Well, look, you got everybody going in there. Gerald McCoy. who knows what's next?
0: Well, I'm looking 30 years down the road, gentlemen. And I still plan to be around.
3: Like you said, there should not be a year off. You got so many people.
0: No years off, Steve. No years off. You don't take a year off. No years off.
2: I agree. There's no reason why the Glazers can't, you know, and even when they're behind the scenes figuring out who's next, you would think they have a 1A and 1B. And
3: there should be like a dozen.
0: I could think of a dozen.
3: Yeah, I could too.
2: I mean, they got to call the guy and say, are you available and all that stuff that they like to do. Because you never know. You find some. I mean, Simeon Rice obviously loved the organization, but he's the kind of guy who might have been like, "Screw you!" Who knows?
0: I'm drawing a line at Savvy Piscatelli.
3: Okay.
0: I'm drawing a line.
3: Since you brought up Simeon Rice, Steve, I got to mention this. It's too good to pass. Someone did a TikTok video of Simeon. I guess they ran into him at a gas station, and they asked him, "What's your favorite food at the gas station?" He was outraged. Gas station.
0: You don't eat gas station food. Do you still look chiseled?
3: Like, oh, yeah.
0: Oh, yeah.
2: Next week, mandatory minicamp. So we will be having all kinds of stuff going on. And whether it's 2 days or 3 days.
0: Not that there's a lot of guys that didn't show up at the voluntary that are all of a sudden. You know,
2: but Vita Vea will be coming in for the first time. Very curious to see how he looks. Allegedly, he's been out there with Sue working out. And he came in fit last year. This year, he seems to be out longer. Whether he's actually with Vea or with Sue or not, who knows. But I have a feeling him coming in a contract year, he's going to go wild because he wants the money.
0: Steve, Vay is interesting with the contract, whether he's going to get another contract in 27. It's going to be interesting.
3: Well, I told you what.
0: But maybe depends on the Mayfield situation.
2: Well, all eyes will be on Vay when he comes back, and hopefully he's got something to say. He's not a big fan of chatting with us, but hopefully he sets a big tone for this defense. They're counting on him, and a lot of the fortunes ride on him. You know, people talk about Kalijah Kancey. Vay is just as critical. Real quick, Ira, 30 seconds before we head out on 95.7 WDAE. Reuben Bain Rock Riley of WDAE caught up to him for a one-on-one at Rays game.
0: And he threw out the first pitch, right?
2: Yeah, and Bain did one interview with Rock, and he didn't hold back. He loves the next play mentality of $1. He said, quote, get your popcorn ready, get your tickets.
0: Could Rock hear what he was saying? Because DeKemper has trouble understanding
2: it. Great interview. One-on-one, it was fun. You have said you don't like the hype around Bain, but Bain's bringing his own hype now. What do you think of that?
0: That I do like. Let him talk himself up. I like this. I like that kind of confidence.
2: We'll be back next week on the Joe Bucks Fan Show. Confidence, we're bringing it.
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11: The United States dominated Paraguay 4-1 in L.A. Friday night to open their World Cup schedule. 3-0 was the halftime lead. The Americans' first goal came in the 7th minute. Next up for the Americans, a game next Friday in Seattle, a day game against Australia. Canada opened in Toronto and tied Bosnia-Herzegovina 1-1 with a goal in the 78th minute. Domination at Milwaukee for pitcher Jacob Mizorowski, a complete game one-hitter with 15 strikeouts. The Brewers shut out Philadelphia 6-0. In his last 8 starts, Mizorowski is 7-0 with an ERA of 0.17. Houston won 10-8 at Kansas City. Yordan Alvarez in the first inning had 2 homers, 6 RBIs. A's and Cubs each won late night games. Minnesota with 2 solo homers in the 8th edged St. Louis 9-8. The White Sox beat the Dodgers 8-2. Wins for Toronto and the Mets. I'm Steve DeSager.
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19: 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This is a story that rocked college sports yet again. As, man, it's like every week, college football, college basketball, and the NCAA, there's a story. And, of course, the Brendan Sorsby story, the fact that he will be allowed to play, much to the dismay of the rest of the college football and the Big 12 last night, the Attorney General of Texas said, implored the Big 12 to suspend Brendan Sorsby. Of course, the Texas judge ruled in favor of Sorsby and against the NCAA. I know you've been chomping at the bit,
27: yeah,
19: Jeff, to touch on this.
27: All right, so here's the deal. Brendan Sorsby, quarterback, was it Indiana, was Cincinnati, now Texas Tech. He admitted to gambling on games his team was playing in. Now, was he playing the game when it happened? No. Was he fixing games? Absolutely not. But he admitted to breaking this very black and white rule, right? Which is you cannot gamble on, on your sport, first of all, but then very specifically on the team you're playing on, right? And he acknowledged it. He said, hey man, I broke the rule. And we've seen very harsh punishments for this, right, in the NFL, as we should, by the way, right? Because this calls in the integrity of the game. And again, I'm not saying that Sorsby fixed the game or did anything he shouldn't have done, but he did bet some unders on the games that his team was playing in, right? What this does is when you start down this path, it opens the door for worse things to happen, right? And the worst things to happen, obviously, are that you get involved with a bad crowd, you end up, you know, manipulating the results of a game or of your player props when you get in too deep here, right? And so there's a reason why the punishment is very harsh. And the reason why everyone is upset It's not because we hate Texas Tech. We don't, Texas Tech, I don't care about you guys. You lost 23-0 to my Ducks in the playoffs. No one's afraid of Texas Tech. The issue is that he said, I broke the rules, and we've seen harsh punishments for this in the past. And this situation is really no punishment whatsoever, right? It's a 2-game suspension, Abilene Christian, Oregon State. And my outrage comes from the idea that, the reason why they're not punishing him, in what is stated by the rules is because he has a gambling addiction. And while I empathize with anyone who has an addiction, right? Addictions don't absolve you of punishment for quote unquote crimes, not a crime, right? But like a crime that has been committed, right? You broke the rules. And to say, hey man, I have a gambling addiction. That's why I broke the rules. Or you have to consider my gambling addiction when you punish me. But as a player, you know the rule. You, Andy, you've been in locker rooms your entire life. What is the one poster that they have in every locker room? Don't gamble, yes. Right? Like, yes. The idea
0: Listen, okay. You're right in everything you said, except for this. All right. I would just implore you to have, and I know you're a very compassionate person, an empathetic person, but here's the problem when we discuss this is that the league sold out. They sold their souls. And it's a lot different enforcing that rule in a society where gambling is frowned upon, not celebrated as trading, not where there's every three seconds when you watch a game, there's a commercial. DraftKings, FanDuel. Well,
27: there wasn't even an argument they made in court. But here's the thing is this. But here's the thing, though, is that.
0: Wait, real quick. The landscape has changed dramatically since when you played. And we have now said it's okay to bet, even though we know it's not okay to bet on your own team and blah, blah, and the whole thing. I get where you're coming from, but we've created an issue with players, like with young people, where I know this is a bigger picture, but you're telling them it's okay. You took the money. When you open Pandora's box, he's not going to be the last guy that this happens to. It's going to be many, many of them. And to say he's going for life, you create an addiction. It's just like drugs, right? Like, it's just like it because you're reacting to the dopamine in your brain.
27: But aren't we mature enough to say that you have the ability to gamble, but just don't gamble on the sport you play in? I feel like that's something we can do, right? There are ads for beer and alcohol.
0: As grown men, we are, but when you're dealing with young people, let's face it, young people with a stop sign, like you get caught. The kid was betting Turkish basketball.
27: Oh, I admit he has a problem, but he also knows.
0: So if you have a problem, that means there's no stop sign. You don't see the stop sign because you're in the throes of something that was created by a world in which it was in your face every 5 seconds. Kid is wrong too.
27: Do you not think he knew he can't bet on the team he plays on?
0: You might know things are right and wrong, but if you're in the throes of an addiction, it clouds your judgment.
27: So if I am addicted to alcohol, let's say I get a DUI, do I get to get off punishment because of that?
0: No, of course not. But it goes by offenses, right? First, second, third offenses.
27: Well, yeah. I mean, he gets off because this is the first time he did it.
0: Yeah, I mean, yeah, I feel for the guy, and I feel for sure. I feel for the kid. And I don't think he should have been banned for life. Now, I get it. It's his last year, and he's going to go into the draft. And 2 games is probably not enough. I would agree with you. And you're walking a slippery slope with this whole thing. But my problem is less with this situation and more with the system. Like, listen, we all love it and we talk about it all the time and it fuels and the money fuels media and everything else. So like it's like I'm a part of that hypocrisy. I completely understand it. But it's not good. it's not healthy for a society that thrives on it, like that's pushed on it to it's in your face all the time. It's not. And you look at kids that are going to have gambling issues. So that's kind of why I look at it.
27: I don't agree with what you said, but I think that a player who is in a building every day with signs to say, hey, you can't gamble in the sport you play on. Like, I'm totally fine if you want to gamble anything else, right? And the reason why I think you have to be harsh with these punishments is because if you don't, now it opens a door to many other things, right? First of all, we saw yesterday another player had sued the NCAA for something. I think he wanted more eligibility. And the judge is like, oh, I guess so. Well, I got to grant you this now because Sorsby won his case. This just opens the door to many things that are going to be bad.
0: Well, Trinidad Chandler's already said that.
27: If we allow a little bit of grace in this one situation with punishing the player as the rules have dictated, then we open the door to many other things that I don't think the sport wants to get into, right? Like, we open the door to, again, if a player bet on himself or bet on his team to win while playing, is he allowed to say, hey, man, I have an addiction, so I just couldn't help myself? And then that's no punishment for betting on yourself or betting on your team. And there's the reason why, look, people say,
0: well, you better listen. When you took the money, you made a deal with the devil. So you took the money. So come up with a solution
27: The players didn't take the money.
0: Leagues took the money. The leagues invited the devil to sit at your table.
27: Does DraftKings give money to the Big 12?
0: It's going to impact the players.
27: Does DraftKings give money to the Big 12? Is that like new?
0: Are we kidding ourselves? The reason why there's expanded playoffs and all these high ratings, come on, you know the deal. You put on a college football game, it's on every commercial. I'm not sitting here in moral judgment because I already told you there's hypocrisy. But the leagues frowned upon it and then decided to take the money. And that's why why do they call it Maction? Because people bet on it.
27: It was called Maction before legal sports wagering, but
0: because people bet on it.
27: Well, of course, they've been doing this forever.
0: But so there's a difference between it being frowned upon and being it open in society.
27: So where's your limit? If a guy bets on his team who's playing a game,
0: It's not my limit. Where am I at? It was better when it was in the shadows. It was better because it wasn't out there, and there was strict rules. There was, hey, you are not allowed to bet. And it wasn't readily available on a phone. Now I'm not saying it didn't happen and guys didn't get jammed up and there weren't issues, but it's mixed messaging. It's not gambling. It's trading.
27: So when are you allowed to be punished for, like, is it never like what is it, like, where are you, well, like,
0: okay, come on, stop with the never. You know what I'm talking about.
27: No, but the question is, like, you just basically absolved him for
0: what I'm telling you. I'm coming at it from a larger perspective. So I'm coming at it from a system. Here's what bothers me is that, you know, they took it's dirty money you took. Let's face it. Again, a society that's built on economically on gambling is not good. Like, come on. Like, you wonder why there's going to, you think Shoresby's going to be the last one?
27: Not because they let him get away with it. Now it's certainly not going to be the last one.
0: Oh, okay. So if they would abandon for life, you really think that he's going to be the last one? Stop.
27: No, he won't be the last one, but
0: because it's easy to do it. All you need is a cell phone and
27: I think it's very easy to not gamble and Apple on your team. Pay. But I think it's pretty easy to not gamble on your team. I mean, that feels like a thing that we can.
0: Yeah, agree you that. Can say that as a grown man, not as a 22-year-old. That's probably his brain is developed as a 12-year-old. It's easy to sit and throw stones when you're a grown man, but when you're a kid and you're going through stuff, you know, there should be some empathy there.
27: I have empathy that he obviously has a gambling addiction. I've seen some of the
0: come up with the rules that, here you go, First offense, second offense, third offense. It's like that, and that's what it is.
27: If you, I'm telling you, you open this door, we're going to hear about games being fixed and stuff pretty soon, man, and player props being manipulated. You just can't open this door.
0: Well, get rid of the player over under player props.
27: Fine, get rid of them. I don't bet. They're not even available.
0: Well, no, but you should. They should get rid of the over under player prop. This way, there's no temptation to go with, like, that was the NBA issue, right?
27: Well, yeah, the player props for like the seventh guy, which I don't, they don't do as much.
0: Well, no, but right, but that was, but that was the, that whole investigation, right, was off of the Porter? Those props, right?
27: Yes. Well, those are the easiest to manipulate. Yes.
0: Right. So, like, to me, if you're one of these gambling companies, get rid of that. You can't bet under. So a guy can't go and fake an injury and leave and tell all his friends to bet the under.
27: The legalization of sports wagering has allowed there to be checks on this, by the way, because previously there was no way to figure out any of this stuff. Now, they didn't offer, I don't know if they offered player props with bookies. I don't know that. I have no idea. I was never in that world. So I have no idea. But, you know, this is
0: the answer for that is primarily no. I mean, from what I understand.
27: Yeah, I wouldn't know that world. I was never part of that world. Mm. But so you said you would have given Sorsby more games.
0: Yeah.
27: How many is, what would
0: I don't know, dude. Like, you know, like, half again, it's irrelevant what I would give him. I wouldn't have banned him for life. I would have figured out, you know, I don't know, you've suspended for what, six games? I don't know, whatever the number is. My biggest gripe is that you invited this. Like, you know what it is? I saw, you know, like all these kids today. I got young kids, man. I see it. These kids are, it's all they're talking about is parlays and because there's these apps that aren't done for real money. But like, it's just inundated. And who's most vulnerable to this? Kids that play sports. Why? Because they're competitive. Right? You're a competitive person. What, like Michael Jordan, the ultimate competitor. Why was, you know, it's all about the accent. It's about being competitive. And the next thing you know, it starts innocently, ends tragically. Not for everybody, but, you know, I mean, it's what happens when it's in everybody's face. Jesus is judgment.
27: I don't disagree with any of those things, but I also think you have to make sure it doesn't happen. And if you go light on, I mean, six games would have been better than two games. If you go light on punishment, then it opens the door for more things to happen. And when you watch it,
0: there's where the crux, you and I disagree. The door is already wide open. By taking the money, you open the door.
27: To 16 games, you open it into manipulating player props, you open the door because you took the money. Like, so does this argument apply to because they take money from beer companies, that opens the door to more guys drinking and driving? I don't really understand. Does that apply to you?
0: Come on, here's the issue. When you took the money, you opened the door for all this stuff, possibility to happen. When you when the leagues went, once upon a time, as you know, you played under it, the league had a strong stance against gambling, right? The NFL. It was the ultimate, you know, and there was like this kind of back room, you know, deal, you know, kind of deal. Like we're not going to embrace it. We're going to come out against it. Whatever happens, happens, right? Like,
27: right.
0: And if people bet on it, so be it, but we're not going to embrace it. Well, we're not going to change the marketing of it. And when you take the money and the marketing is changed, and it's not about bookies and corner bars and back alleys, it's about on your phone, readily available, and it's now called trading. Well, you know, you've changed the way society looked at it.
27: Right. And the NFL has adjusted their rules to fit that, right? You can gamble on anything but the NFL, right? You can't, like, they've made that change because that you change with society. So they have done that. And the NCAA,
0: this came from taking the money. The league took the money. The official this of the NFL, the official that. They took the money. That's why they changed.
27: Well, both
0: and
27: are.
0: And by the way, when you take the money and all of a sudden it goes from gambling to Kalshi and it's trading and this and that. You've changed the dynamic of it. And then you made it readily easy. You invited more people to do it. Your ratings go sky high and you're charging more to Netflix so people can bet on Christmas Day. That's not true.
27: I don't disagree with that, but I also think you can have a standard where you just don't gamble on the team you play on. Like I think that's also you have both things to be true. Like
0: yes, but here's where you're wrong, and I'll tell you you're wrong. You say the word standard, and it's easy for you as a grown man to say that, and a guy that came up and grew up in a generation where it was beat into you not to do it.
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0: 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It was a great performance by Team USA, and we're looking forward to following them. Jeff, it's an interesting conversation. It really is. And, you know, it's nuanced. I my only issue is I don't think it's black and white. I think there's a lot of nuance to the conversation. Where you're right is that you can't, you know, you need to be diligent in thwarting, like, the possibility of something that when it comes to integrity. But I think that everybody's got to work together. If you're going to take the money, you better work together for a solution.
1: They have lightened the punishments, right? And they've let players gamble on things other than college football. I also think what makes this
0: real quick. Think about what you just said. Okay, think about that. Well, you let people bet on other things. Okay, so now I'm betting on NBA, and then I realize, I got an addiction. What do you think happens?
1: I don't disagree that it's a problem for young players.
0: For young people in general.
1: Well, yeah, we're talking about football players, though. But I think that, at least I hope, that you just don't bet on your own team. Like, maybe you have to remove that tab off your phone, the college football tab. It seems like something that we can all agree upon. It's not like they don't talk about this ever. They talk about it all the time in your facility. They have people come talk to you.
0: I get it. Again, but the world has changed around it.
1: It is changing around it.
0: It has changed.
1: The thing with this ruling, though, is
0: this is the first generation, mind you, that is going through this. You know that.
1: It's just going to open the door to a lot of different things. But also, the response of Texas Tech, do they hire PR people? Do PR people work for Texas Tech at all? Because their response has just made this so much worse and made them so much, you know, again, they're going to have a target on their back forever with this. Their response to this has just been so ridiculous and unserious. The things they have said about this have been, I think, just the wrong way to approach, you know, a campaign defending your quarterback here. Texas fans have been suckers on this. They say he's not going to play yet. I'm like, of course he's going to play. What do you mean he's not going to play? Of course he's going to play week three when he's eligible to come back from his suspension. It just seems like they have handled this completely wrong from the PR perspective of it. And that has fueled, obviously, a lot of the hatred toward Texas. It's not their fault that the lawsuit happened, right? Because these were his people. Now, of course, I would imagine, had some say in this. But, you know, it's him suing for his eligibility. It's not Texas Tech's doing. Their response afterwards has just been...
0: The oil tycoon gets you the lawyer... Yeah. That is undefeated against the NCAA.
1: Well, everyone's undefeated against them. They lose every single case. But their response to this has just been a PR disaster class. You know, I said this yesterday on social media at Jeff Schwartz, Jeff with a G. I hope it's worth it, man. I hope it's all worth it because, the bad PR from this is going to last for a long time for them. And I don't know if it ends up actually affecting them at all. I'm curious to see, like, if, you know, a lot of the posturing we're seeing right now, I think it's just big error, big posturing from, we're not going to play Texas Tech. Okay, fine, whatever you say. We'll see if it actually happens. But their defenses of this, I think, have been poor. And they have not been unified in what they're saying about it. I mean, they put out like a 20-

0: Listen, Patrick Mahomes just signed a record deal. And I look at it and go, hey, he deserved every penny of it because look what the owners are getting from the TV deals. Right?
1: Yeah.
0: Go ahead.
1: I've had this thought for a while, and I might be proven to be wrong. It's a brand new industry, right? The NIL industry. And I always felt it would get out of control like this, right? And I remember being on the radio, doing my Pac-12 radio show, and when NIL first became a thing, I told my co-host, I go, this is going to lead to just straight out paying players. And he thought it would be more like what was designed. We're like, everyone gets a little $5,000, $10,000, $20,000 from the local car dealership. And I'm like, no, there's no chance. It'll come to paying players. And we talked about, is there a tipping point where it's just not worth it anymore for these boosters? And I don't know what that is, right? Because, like, think about the Texas Tech billionaire booster, right? Former offensive lineman there, now a booster. Think about any of these billionaires that are funding these programs. It's just funny money for them. They don't care. The $40 million for Cody Campbell, the Texas Tech booster, it's like nothing for him, right? It's nothing for him to spend that money and make his pet project, right? The Texas Tech football team be good. It's been nothing for Oregon and Nike, right? And Phil Knight to give money to make Oregon a good program. So I thought, and I'm probably wrong about this, there would be a breaking point, right, where it just wouldn't be worth it. And I think we're going to get to a breaking point as far as the schools being like, there's a bill in place. Right? Like the schools are saying, this is too much on us, right? We can't regulate this. We need to do something about it. I disagree with the government capping the funds, maybe the salaries of a private individual. That's something that we don't do in America. We don't do that ever. So like, I have a problem with that idea, but I get why they want it done. I just thought there'd be a breaking point where, like, boosters say, you know what? It's just not worth it. We're paying $40 million. We're not winning championships. We're not doing it. But I look and I think to myself, a guy like Cody Campbell is a billionaire. He probably makes a $40 million up in 2 months in the market. Like, he doesn't care. It's money for his team who he loves. If I had billions of dollars, I'd give it to Oregon too. I love Oregon. Hey, man, take my extra money, tax it off maybe, pay all the players, and let's win a championship. So I think there was going to be a breaking point. I don't know what it actually is going to look like, because the more money spent, looks like Indiana's finally spent money last year. Look what happened there. Texas Tech spent a ton of money. Look what happened to them. Even softball, look what they spent a bunch of money. Softball, they're run up 2 years in a row. Like, we're seeing this work. So I don't think there's going to be a time when people pull back that much unless there's a bill put in place, which, again, this bill that they're talking about, trying to pass, part of it is capping the wages, right? The wages of these players. It is very un-American for the government to tell a private person what they can make. I don't think there's another cap out there for the government has given for wages for non-government job. I don't think there's anyone else. So that feels very un-American to me. I get you want to maybe find a way to slow this down, but that's not,
0: I mean, the only way in this country. The only way to actually do it. Here's the problem, right? The only way to actually do it is you can't pay them as 1099.
1: Right. It's W-2 employees.
0: There needs to be a CBA. And the only way, and colleges, universities are ill-equipped to run that business. So what's going to happen is, you can see it, private equity is going to lease the programs from these universities and run it like a business.
1: It's really happening in some places. Unfortunately, it seems to be going not great already.
0: Well, but there's going to, all right, well, so-and-so group, so-and-so owner is going to own, so let's take Texas Tech, right? And Cody Campbell. Like, at some point, it'll become, Cody Campbell will assume control as a business of Texas Tech football. And he will run it, and there'll be some sort of agreement when it comes to, sale, like he'll lease it, he'll pay a stipend to the university and run it like a business, right? And all the player and everybody in charge, somebody will be in charge of every program across the country. And there'll be, a CBA with the athletes. I mean, it's the only way it could happen. Now,
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24: Live. Let's all, if we can, get into Jalen Brunson's head. 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
25: Through the calculations of, hey, 5.6 seconds ago, if I shoot it now, OG will have a chance to tip it in, or someone will have a chance to tip it in. 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
25: Yes.
24: He was absolutely going full Damian Lillard, and if that shot goes in, yep. 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

0: 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You'll find today's full show posted right after we get off the air. All right, buddy. Do we see a CBA with athletes? I think it's inevitable to have a system that you can't escape a courtroom. Like, you have to, otherwise you're going to be in court. Like, there's nothing that the NCAA is powerless. We see it time and time again. So you got to have a CBA. That's the only way it works, because of employment law.
1: So I agree that they need a collective bargaining agreement. I don't think it's going to happen for a while, because what incentive do the players have to do this, right? Because right now they win every case, right? They're making money, not unregulated is the wrong way to say it, but they're making money without any guardrails, which, again, I'm for them making as much as they can, right? That's what they should try to do.
0: Yeah, but obviously, like, let me ask you a question. Like, again, we see the there is a big difference between the linebacker and the quarterback, or the backup tight end. I mean,
1: well, same as,
0: you know,
1: same
0: like those NFL. Kids. And again, if you're playing at a school like, I don't know, Akron, you know, you're not making the NIL budgets, you know, what, $1 million for the whole program?
1: Not a lot of money, yeah. But could I argue that paying the backup tight end at Akron the same amount as the backup tight end at Clemson is probably not fair either, right? Like,
0: But we don't do that. But there's got to be a minimum, right? We don't do that in the NFL. There's a cap. There's a CBA.
1: Right. There's a minimum. Right. But there's also a hard cap. There's a minimum and a hard cap, right? Which I think that people don't. Well,
0: you know, I mean, if I say the backup tight end it's got to go. Like, what's going to happen is, there's going to be one super league.
1: Yes, that's what it has to be.
0: It's like an A and a B.
1: Just think about it. We're talking this through now. There's just no way Akron can afford to be in a CBA. They can't. There's no minimum they can afford, and there's definitely no, they can't, right? Like, a CBA where, I'll put it this way. A CBA where you have a minimum for Akron and you have a cap for Oregon doesn't work for either of those schools, right? They don't want to be part of that. So I think that's what you have to have. And I've said this from the very, very beginning. This is going to lead to an English soccer style situation. We have, like, the Premier League, Championship League. We have different leagues, and teams will choose to be in the league. Now, obviously, there's relegation, and that I would love relegation. It ain't going to happen. But you have a Premier League where teams are spending, you know, all the money for the players, and you have a second tier league, and that's where I think this is going. Actually, I also think the Texas Tech situation might fuel the Big Ten and SEC to create their own thing. They already have talked about it, but this might lead to more pressure to do it. So I think we're creating a situation where that is probably the case. And then I think if you sign a collective bargaining agreement with the smaller entity, that is where I think you can get the CBA, right? Where if you play in the Big Ten and SEC Super Conference, you would sign it. You'd be join the union, right? Of that league and join and have a CBA agreed to between the union of that, like, that makes more sense, right? Like, you have a smaller league. I think players would be more open to signing a CBA of a 40-team league than of a 132-team league.
0: You would also have, yes, because then you can have the A league pay more than the B league, right?
1: Correct.
0: So the A league minimum is X and the B league minimum is X, right? And, like, you know, it makes
1: the question
0: sense,
1: is the
0: right?
1: maximum. Like, are teams going to, like, let's say right now.
0: I guess you have to have a cap, right? Like, you
1: don't have to. You can have just minimum. Like, the minimum. Right. Like, you don't have to have a cap on it.
0: I don't know how you. But again, I don't know how you. You know, it's what's the ownership structure? Like, the issue becomes because universities are ill-equipped to run this, right?
1: Right. Like, it's going to have to be the collective.
0: They're not equipped to run a business like this. So you need what's the threshold? You know, maybe you're right. Maybe the Super League doesn't have a cap and it's all billionaires going crazy. I don't know. You know.
1: Just nothing should change to Oregon win the championship. That's all I know.
0: Let's get to football. All right. And hoops next hour, fellas. We are.
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9: Loyalty, Judge Judy would bang the gavel. 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

0: Here's what you need to know.
1: An incredibly impressive opening game to the World Cup for the United States Friday night in L.A. 4-1 was the final over Paraguay. The Americans had never scored four goals in a World Cup game ever. 3-0 was the halftime lead on two goals from Fuller and Balogun, and one in the 31st minute, and Balogun also scored at the end of the first half. Christian Pulisic was subbed out at halftime after being kicked in the calf. The U.S. next game, next Friday, a day game in Seattle against Australia. Canada opened its tournament in Toronto, tying Bosnia-Herzegovina 1-1 with a goal in the 78th minute. Canada had never even tied a game in its World Cup history. It had been 0-6 all time with only one total goal until Friday. In the WNBA, Washington edged Toronto 86-85. The College World Series started, victories for North Carolina and West Virginia, and the Brewers shut out the Phillies 6-0. I'm Steve DeSager.
0: This is Fox Sports Saturday. Anthony Gargano with the fellas.
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0: good morning, good morning, good morning. Happy, happy Fox Saturday. It's a Fox football Saturday. I know Jeff loves that.
1: How much of the three games are you going to watch today? There's three World Cup games.
0: I got baseball today, and I got a doubleheader. And then we got a wedding to go to, my wife and I.
1: We had the All-Stars last weekend. I had to miss a little bit in the show last week. One of the dads was like, hey, we should put together like a travel ball team with just our girls from, our team, our 10U team, our 10U All-Star team. So I was like, oh, what? Like, you can just enter a tournament? He's like, yeah, just pay the fee. I was like, really? I was like, I didn't know that was a thing. So we might put together a team for a tournament in August, like a travel ball team, just like a rec team, our all-star team, and just go play a tournament. I didn't know you could do that.
0: Here's the thing though. You got to play under, you just got to play under the wing of your league, right?
1: Yes. Yeah. I talked to our commissioner last night about it.
0: Yeah, yeah. It's the insurance.
1: Yeah, so he said he said we would have to pay the insurance. He'll set that up for us, and that me and the other 10U coach, she played college softball in Arizona. She's young. She'll coach the team. I'll be out there. But I found a perfect game tournament in August that's in our town. So okay, well, that sounds, maybe we'll do it in August. I don't know. I've never done this before ever, so I have no idea how the process. I didn't know you could just show up, pay the fee, and just go play a tournament. I was like, okay, cool. We're in one weekend in Charlotte. I'm down for that.
0: Yeah, you should definitely do that. I think that's awesome. I mean, it really is. It's you're gonna have fun. Speaking of which, this all ties in. Let me just throw this out there because I heard Colin Cowherd touch on this the other day about soccer, right? Because we're all talking about World Cup and everything, and because the World Cup is we're hosting it as our country. It's like, hey, we're going to try to grow the game. This is important for growing the game. And he said, and he was, I agree with him, that it's not about growing the game. We have enough athletes playing soccer. The whole system's messed up, right? The system, the way it's done and it goes into softball and baseball and, 7-on-7 football and you name it. This certainly basketball. The system is all messed up when it comes to youth sports because it's really not open to everybody because it's so damn expensive.
1: Yeah. So I was talking to our other coach because she's 23. She just went through this process, a couple years ago. She went to Arizona to play softball. And she was telling me about just sort of what she had to do. She was living on the East Coast, but playing on a travel team in Denver, Colorado.
0: Yeah. I mean,
1: she flew.
0: You're playing on a travel team in Denver.
1: So
0: you can't find games in this area.
1: I think if you lived in the Carolinas, you could easily find a really good softball organization. I think where she was at, there just wasn't availability for a good softball team. No, here you can. There's a million travel softball teams. But the fact is, she's like, look, if your daughter wants to play college softball, she has to play travel ball in seventh grade, starting in seventh grade. I'm like, really? She's like, yeah, you don't, how do you get seen otherwise? There's not scouts going to your local high school games. I'm like, yeah, but can I just play tournaments when she gets older? Like I did. And she's like, no, the girls will be too advanced by then. She's going to fall behind. I don't necessarily buy that, to be fair, because I think that if you are a good enough player, you will be good enough no matter if you play travel ball. Will you go to Oklahoma to play softball versus going to a lower school if you don't actually do the tournaments? Probably. But the fact is, if you're good enough to play Division I softball or any sport, Division I football,
0: right,
1: you will be found eventually, especially with the portal now, right? You can go to a smaller school, play well, and get found. You don't have to do it that way. But the sad part is I think she's right about this and you know this, you have to get the exposure, and the exposure only happening now at the tournaments. It's not happening at the local high school level, where when I was going through it, that's how you were found, right? It was just
0: football's the only one, football's the only sport left where it's true, some little basketball state championships and all, but your team really has to do well. But really, they're getting football's the only true sport where their games actually matter.
1: And again, but to be fair, like mostly now you're at these showcase tournaments at a young age, right? Like that's where you have to go and show out at a Nike tournament, at a local tournament, you know, from your college puts
0: on baseball. Like, the kids, they, you know, they have these tournaments in Georgia and Tennessee, these showcase tournaments. And then, you know, when you're usually like when you're 15, 16, 17 is when you're, you know, playing in these showcase tournaments. And that's where you're getting looked at.
1: And so I was like, I just, I'm not ready to do like full time. Now, my daughter's not old. She's not in seventh grade yet. But the fact that, like, I already prepped my wife. I'm like, in 2 years, she's got to go, like, you know, she's got to go. She's good. She's, I'm like, she's going to have to go play travel ball, man. And like, I mean, she'll want to. And that's also one thing, too. My kids have not, at least she has not said she wants to play travel ball yet. She's not been like, Dad, I got to play travel ball. So that's just good. Like, there's no pressure from her to do it. I think one weekend like this in August will be a ton of fun for our group to just get an opportunity to play better competition. And so, you know, last weekend we had All-Stars, and it used to be 10U. It's not anymore. It's by grade now. So, you know, my daughter's nine. She's playing against 11-year-old fifth graders, and she held her own as a pitcher. So it was fun to watch.
0: Yeah, it's great.
1: The age thing is so, dude, if you're a parent, listen to this. I'm telling you, man, the age thing is so important here for just developmental. Like, if your kid is the little kid or just like not as old, just wait. Like, it takes time. I get you feel like you're falling behind. I get it. I totally get that feeling.
0: There's the problem. They prey on you, right?
1: Yes.
0: And trust me, you know, cause I got two boys.
1: You said your son just last year, right? Developed into a good player. Just takes time.
0: Yes, you know, he had it was 12 year, like, he started to blossom at 12 is when he started to really, you know, and he's getting better and better. Like, you know, like, it's interesting when you see them develop, like, an eye for the strike zone. Like, I go,
1: yeah.
0: I said, one of the things I'm proud of you is that, you know, you have a great feel for the zone. Like, you know what a strike is. Like, and he's looking, you know, a lot of kids everybody wants to start strike one, right? So a lot of kids are going to give you a fastball, and he's hunting fastballs. Like he's doing that, which is great. Now his defense lacks, so he's got to work on his defense, but he's become a really good hitter, mature. And the kids just grow. Like you know, the problem is they're playing too much. They're like baseball. Six of these kids on my team got sore arms. Four of them can't play.
1: Yeah,
0: because they can't throw.
1: It's really alarming at that age. And that's
0: nobody even throws. And like, and everybody here looks at them like with pitch counts and not throwing breaking ball, but it's not even that. It's just use.
1: It's overuse. Yeah. It's the practice. Like this one thing where at least the benefit of softball is our arms just don't get tired. It's not a problem at all. Right. That's the one benefit. Like when you throw these pitch counts out there, people think I'm nuts, but like my daughter threw 109 pitches on a Tuesday, had a lesson on a Wednesday and threw again in a game on Thursday. She's totally fine.
0: the way the motion is.
1: Yeah. Now her legs are tired, right? Like like maybe her tricep and her, you know, shoulder are just tired muscularly, right? But not, you know, you have to protect, you know, these players' arms because the overuse of the overhand throw, man, it really gets to them and you put on the travel ball and you guys get sore arms. And I feel bad because like, that age, man, having a sore arm is just a bummer. Like not being able to play for that reason is just a bummer. And I know it's a hard, you know, when you play these tournaments. Like my assistant softball coaches our 11U All-Star team, and they're really good. They made regionals last year. They made the regional championship game. They were one inning away from winning it all. And I was like, dude, how many pitchers do you have? He's like, every kid on the All-Star team has to be able to pitch because we have pitch counts and we have to just get through. Like we have to just get through some of these games and. Everyone's got a pitch because we got pitch counts. Our arms get sore in the summer. Like they're planning on playing till August. Like they're going to hopefully play all summer. And so it's crazy that they have to prepare that way, but you have to make sure the kids' arms are, you know, don't fall off and you do it the right way.
0: Trust me, it's tough, man. It really is. It's baseball is a real and tough sport. And, you know, most of the time, these kids that are like throwing 80 at 13 and 14, you know, did last. Like, you know, sometimes, you know, no rush. Don't throw your kid a ton of innings. Like, that's always been my, I see it and I really believe it, that there's no need to, you know, we're all chasing, like, everybody's looking at one kid who goes, oh my God, he's a natural. He's going to play here. He's going to play there. It's not about that. It is about the long game. It's about going through puberty and playing high school and teach him the right way and, you know, and then see where the chips fall. I mean, you know, that's kind of where it's about. That's what it's about.
1: My son is, he's a high effort kid. He's just not there, like, sports wise yet. He got a physical in April. And I was like, dude, you got tall. The other day I measured, he grew an inch since April, mid-April. Like,
0: yeah.
1: Like, sure. Dude, just, you haven't hit puberty yet. Like, just wait, man. Wait till you're the tallest kid. Like, it's going to be such a big difference, in just maturity level of these kids. And like, there are kids on his baseball team that are good now, but they're not going to grow at all. And then you go to the bigger field and like, just, you got to give it time. And so it's hard when you're a kid in it to really understand that. But, and that's why I think that the travel ball thing to me is, you know, it's like your kid is like, you spend all this time and effort. I'm not saying you shouldn't do it, parents. If you like it, your kid likes it. If you like doing the travel ball thing, but things change so fast in high school, because some guys get bigger, some guys get smaller, some guys don't grow at all. I guess you don't get smaller, but you don't grow at all. And it's like, you do all these things for years and years and years, and then just naturally don't get any bigger and stronger. And all the things you've done to kind of try to prepare your kid for a scholarship, that it doesn't matter, because they don't grow at all, right? Like, they're some, like, just
0: right.
1: Your physical stature matters so much, right? To be able to get, college offers and whatnot. And I get the need for it. College is so freaking expensive, man. And I get the need for wanting, to pursue, a college scholarship.
0: Yeah, but every parent that's a sports parent, and listen, sports became religion in this country, right?
1: Oh, yeah.
0: It just has. It's every holiday spent around sports. We talk about from the NFL on Christmas to the Mother's Day on the field, soccer fields and baseball and softball fields. I mean, that's what it is. And I love it. So, you know, whatever. But sports became religion. And what happens is you're just in it. And like, the parents are just rats in a maze. You're being told, hey, your kid needs pitching lessons. Your kid needs basketball lessons. Your kid needs QB coach.
1: Oh yeah,
0: a D line coach. I mean, at 12, right?
1: Dude, I get asked.
0: I mean, like, it's amazing. Like, you need this equipment, and you need that equipment, and the next thing you know, it's a huge part of your family budget.
1: Oh, a baseball travel bag those are thousands of dollars. We include the four bats and the two.
0: Dude, it's worth more than my car. I joke around. I go, this bat bag's worth more than my car.
1: I get parents every now and then that send me like a message on Instagram or whatever. Like, hey man, my kid is 11. He wants to, like, what do I do? I'm like, nothing. Just have him play every sport possible. Like, and then if he wants to be offensive lineman, like, he can be an offensive lineman eventually. Like, just work on his stance and conditioning and stamina. Like, there's nothing to do at that age. What am I? Hey, you have drills for my 11-year-old? No, I don't. I don't have to find a good stance and condition. Like, get in good shape. Like, that's my advice at that age, because it's impossible before you hit puberty to even discuss, like, doing anything that matters. And I get there's a thirst for being, you know, as good as possible early on. And I understand the theory. I get the theory, right? Of, you know, when you're better early in age, you know, you get more attention from coaches, right? Which is certainly true. You get more attention from, you know, from scouts. I get all those things, but we live in a society now where there's access to, for these scouts and whatnot to see any kid play any time. Like, your kid can late develop and be just fine. And I get you might be behind, you know, skill wise. That, I guess that's part of it. You just might be, but, it's a lot easier on the family, obviously, to not spend thousands of dollars, you know, going to these travel ball tournaments. I saw a video the other day, by the way, of from a travel ball mom, detailing the gear her kids were getting, the team was getting for like a tournament, buddy. And I, better gear than I got in college. it's like, oh my God, that's crazy, dude. Look, if you want to spend your money that way, I'm not telling you not to, but I was like in awe. I was so jealous of these kids, man.
0: Yeah, man, it's crazy. You know what I mean?
1: Do you guys have like your travel ball? You don't coach your team, do you? Or do you coach?
0: Yes, I'm an assistant coach.
1: Is there the game changer mom, like the snack mom, like everyone has their role?
0: It was like that. Now at 13, it's different.
1: Okay.
0: We keep it, we keep the game changer and there's no snacks and stuff like that.
1: You're past the age of your kids, like in the middle of the game, like my daughter, Dad, I'm hungry. I'm like, I don't care.
0: It's more. At 13, it's pretty. It's pretty good baseball. We're a big field,
1: I went last night to watch a little All Stars. We are hosting a tournament of champions at our field. I went last night for a few minutes. So, the baseball with that level is good baseball. It's also 1,000.
0: Nobody's Nizarovsky, it's not a
1: 95 pitch, 15 strikeout game, which was impossible.
0: One hit, it would have been a perfect game.
1: It feels impossible to throw 95 pitches, strike out 15. And how about that kid, dude? Unbelievable.
0: He's the greatest, man.
1: Isn't it so funny that, like, I'm not saying that Skeens is incredible, but, like, we always declare young players, like, the best to ever do it, and 1 year later, there's someone just as good.
0: It's insane, isn't it?
1: NL Cy Young race is going to be an incredible race down the stretch here if everyone can stay healthy, right, with Mizrowski and Skeens and Ohtani. What a performance last night. Again, 95 pitches, 15 strikeouts, complete game, one hitter.
0: Yeah. Now Christopher Sanchez, who had that scoring, he had the innings scoreless streak this year. It was like 58, some ridiculous. He pitches against the Brewers on Sunday.
1: Oh.
0: So it's like the dueling Cy Young guys. It's pretty cool, you know?
1: Had to mention the Philadelphia team, did we?
0: Well, no, I was just mentioning. Sanchez, man. Show some respect to Christopher Sanchez. He was having a great year.
1: It's been a good pitching year in baseball. It's been almost too good.
0: I wonder if they can't lower the mounds. I don't think,
1: juice the balls again.
0: That does not going to help. You got to make contact. The last time the runs were this low was when they lowered the mounds.
1: Dude, these pitchers are too. So, one thing I love about like the end of these games is like they bring these relievers, right, who throw 20 pitches as hard as possible. And have you ever noticed the catchers don't even set up on a corner anymore? They set up in the middle of the plate, and because the ball, they have no idea where it's going because they these relievers have 98 mile an hour two seamer. They call it a sinker now, right? They have an 89 mile an hour slider and a split finger that just drops out. Like they don't even know where the ball's going. They set up in the middle of the zone and just pray the ball goes somewhere in the strike zone because it moves so much now that how are you supposed to hit this? Like you're guessing. You're guessing for one pitch, one location.
0: When you got some of those guys have so much run on their fastball, it's ridiculous, right?
1: Like, and you're just looking for a mistake. Crazy. And if you miss, you miss. If you get him,
0: that's why you see strikeouts. That's why you got 15 strikeouts, right? Because you got a guy that throws 105, and then he can back you up. So
1: you're just guessing.
0: You're just hoping. You're sitting on a fastball. You're trying to load early. And take your swings. Like, let me hack and hopefully I connect.
1: Incredible performance. Incredible performance last night from him.
0: All right, let me ask you this because one of our listeners just said this. So Nikki says, soccer will never be popular in this country.
1: What does that mean?
0: I don't know. I mean, in context, he's a soccer guy. I know he is.
1: It won't be as popular as like the NFL or college football.
0: Well, no, we'll never be popular as a blanket statement. So he's saying, I guess we'll never crack the top four.
1: Probably not. But if you win a World Cup and people probably are interested in it a little bit more, right? I mean, obviously, we're not there as a country yet to win a World Cup. I think on the men's side. But I think there's been a lot of growth in the MLS, like attendance numbers and TV viewership. I mean, it's going to take time for it to get up there, but you're not passing, if we consider the Big Four, basically.
0: Well, this point is you've been saying this forever. I guess until you can have a super American team, which I don't know why, with all these kids playing soccer, I don't know why we don't have
1: Here's why. I've asked people about this before. I think I've gotten a pretty good answer by this. So, because when you are in Europe and you're identified as a soccer phenom, talent, they take you out of school, you go to a prep academy at 14 years old, and you start doing soccer full time. We don't do that here.
0: Yeah.
1: If we just had a USA soccer, and we might do it on a small scale, but we don't identify talent like that and just send them away to like become full time soccer. Now they do school, right? Still, but like we do that.
0: These academies, they have school, but it's right. Soccer in the morning, soccer in the afternoon, yes. Soccer at night, and school in between.
1: And we do some of that, I think, for like in IMG and stuff like that, but like in whole scale like Europe does.
0: Yeah. All right, we're going to take a quick deal. Let's talk about game 5 tonight. Knicks, Spurs. Can the Spurs overcome? We talked a lot about in the first hour of the show. I want to get back into game 5 tonight. That's next, fellas. Hanging, Fox Sports Radio.
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21: 5.7 left. No timeouts remaining. Ananobi is handed the ball. Finds Brunson at midcourt. Launches a straight on three. Missed it short. Tip by Ananobi. He put it in. Ananobi put it in. The Knicks take the lead with 1.2 to go.
22: I mean, in my life, this is a top five all-time sporting moment for me in my life with all my teams, right? 86 Mets, game six of 86, right? Talking about moments in games. Game six of 86, the Jets beating the Patriots in the playoffs, 28-21, beating Brady 15 years ago.
23: Sure.
22: It's a long time ago now.
23: Well, yeah.
22: Alonso's home run against the Brewers 2 years ago in the playoffs. The Monday Night Miracle. The Jets beating the Dolphins after being down, 29-7 going to the fourth quarter. And this game tonight. Like, this is a top five all-time sports moment for me.
23: Syracuse doesn't bump any of those?
22: I still can't. Oh, yeah, Hakeem Warrick's block. Yeah, okay. I forgot about Hakeem Warrick's block.
23: I got to make
22: sure. The block in the championship game. Yeah. No, you're right. That's up there. That's up there. That could probably replace the Jets-Patriots, because that was more of just the game they won rather than a moment.
23: Yeah.
22: Like, Warrick's block of Michael Lee's three, that moment for me was incredible.
23: But since, yeah. I mean, okay, we're talking New York sports, and I mean, Spider-Man's from New York. I mean, he's got the Sinister Six.
22: Spider-Man.
23: You can have six moments. You get an extra.
22: Spider-Man. This was, without a doubt, again, the greatest moment and greatest basket in Knicks history. The follow by OG Anunoby.
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0: One. 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What is Qatar bringing to the table today?
1: Lopetegui, the head coach for Qatar, is going to put out 4-3-3, and this is the comeback coach. He got fired, of course, in the 2018 World Cup 2 days before they started that tournament. So he's back to try and make a point, and it's going to be a 4-3-3, as you mentioned. Abu Nadar is going to be in goal. A back four of Aloui, Miguel, Kuki, and then El Amin. Your three in the midfield is Gaber, Madibo, and Lele, and then it's Junior Abdourisag, and their main man, Afif, is going to be the wide player on that left-hand side, will be their main threat in transition.
0: And for Switzerland, in goal, we know Gregor Kobel with Dortmund, one of the best that to do it. He is in goal for Switzerland today. And Alveri, Rodriguez, and Akanji are their three defenders in this 3-4-3. Abisher, Fruel, and Xhaka and Zakaria are their four midfielders, and Vargas, Ndoye, and Mbolo are their three up front. Important to note there, when it comes to the injury situation, there's no injuries for Qatar, but for Switzerland, there was one player, Ruben Vargas, there, who, as I mentioned, is in their starting lineup. He was dealing with a minor undisclosed muscle concern in his right leg. He picked it up in training in a pre-tournament friendly. He missed their 1-1 draw against Australia that came a few days after that injury. As a precaution, he was held out, and he is available and in their starting lineup today. It's Qatar, Switzerland in Group B, and we are off and running here in the World Cup. We're through one full match day for Group A, and after this game, we will be through one full match day for Group B. Canada, obviously, in that group as well after their 1-1 draw yesterday. We'll get a little bit deeper into these teams and continue to break things down. 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